I absolutely adore the texture in that voice. He's really, really good. Mike Reed and Always Going to Be You. Well, the playlist is here, and sorry that we have been so complicated tonight in terms of getting the show started. And my thanks to Claire Jones, who helped out enormously at the beginning of the program, trying to get some of those issues under control. We now have arrived in a safe place, and Music of the Night with me, Norman, starts at the deferred time of 9 o'clock, and we are all clear to stay for the 2 hours until 11. So we'd be delighted to have the pleasure of your company. If you want to make contact with us by WhatsApp or by text, please do so on 085 124 1616. That's 085 124 1616. A very interesting playlist we have, because there's lots of newcomers. I'll give you a sample of them. Bronwyn, Call Me Spinster is a band we're featuring, a guy called Dan Elliott, Hattie Briggs is another new name, Jack Kane, familiar one, Jackson Brown, John Moreland, Liam Fitzpatrick, and the man you just heard there a moment ago, Mike Reed. From an Irish perspective, we're going to be featuring music from Sean Kane, Mary Black, Glenn Hansard, Declan O'Rourke, lovely song by a band called Trasna. I'll tell you about them later on. Damien Dempsey will be in there, the Hot House Flyers, and from Northern Ireland, a guy called Ryan McMullen, which I'm sure you've heard before. So we're underway. I'm going to play a song right now by a girl called Amelia Jones, and this particular track has been covered by loads and loads of people. It's called Both Sides Now, and this one comes from a soundtrack, and I'll tell you a little more about all of this later, but I just liked this version of Both Sides Now.

Her name is Amelia Jones, and she really does justice, I think, to that track, which was a classic originally by Joni Mitchell, and that comes from the soundtrack of an Apple movie called Coda, spelled C-O-D-A. Right, we're going to take our first piece of Irish music next, and it comes from Declan O'Rourke, and it's called Simply Arrivals.

Andrew Doohan is his name, and that track is called Another House. He wrote that for his mum, as you probably picked up from the lyrics. Lovely, lovely storyline in that, and kind of touches you when you listen to it closely. If you're just tuning in, you're listening to Music of the Night, and it's 23 minutes past nine. We're here until 11 tonight. We're normally finished at 10, but we've had a little change in schedule, so we're going to make up for the last time. A guy making his debut on Music of the Night is a guy called Link Lewis. Imagine that for a name, Link. Wonder where he got that from. Anyway, as I said, he's making his debut because we came across a track which we liked very, very much on the screening side of the programme. This one is called I Swear.

Night song. It's Link Lewis. And who is Link Lewis? I hear you say. Well, Link Lewis is a singer, songwriter, producer, and multi-instrumentalist who was born in Huddersfield in the UK. He'd have kind of hung around with the likes of Craig David and Becky Hill, and he would have toured with those guys, and he would have kind of been the support artist, and he's now starting to make quite a little name for himself. So remember it. The song is called I Swear, Link Lewis. And I believe the link bit comes kind of as an abbreviation of a name, Lincoln. You get it? Link. So that's him, Link Lewis from Huddersfield. Right, Karine Polward and Dave Milligan are a duo that we've featured a number of times. In this song, we've featured a number of times. Even station master Donal commented on this one that he liked very much. It's called Talk to Me of Mendocino.

together with the RTE Concert Orchestra. Sean Kane. And Somewhere. It's a lovely, lovely, distinctive voice he has. And he's really, really made it big, hasn't he? He's done really well for himself. That's a lovely, lovely song. Right. Something I came across only today, in fact, while I was doing a little bit of prep for the program. I came across an album called Waterloo. And ABBA, of course, jumped straight into mind. And it was Waterloo, ABBA's greatest hits. But with a little footnote at the bottom of the album cover, it says, in a classical style. So it intrigued me. And there was a track on it called Like an Angel Passing Through My Room. Not sure if you know that one. It wouldn't be one of the more popular songs or well-known songs ever sung by ABBA. But this is something, I said, sounds like a perfect fit for Music of the Night. So here it is, ABBA.

That's nice, isn't it? That's music from a Welsh girl, a Welsh lady called Bronwyn Lewis. And she just goes by the name Bronwyn when she's performing. And that song is called Isla Ray. Really like that one. And I think I read recently that Isla Ray, or sorry, not Isla Ray, but Bronwyn was recently, she was recently appointed to the BBC. And having her own program. Yeah, I did read that somewhere. She's been announced as the new host of BBC Radio Wales morning show. So that's a big gig for her. And she'll take over the slot in this... I think she's taking it over actually in the last month or so. And I read that she was honoured to be given this incredible opportunity and it was a dream come true. And so it will continue for her to be a dream because that's, as I said, a very, very big gig. And that was a lovely... lovely song. So that's a musician turned radio presenter, and she's making waves in the BBC and doing rather well for herself. If you've just tuned, you might be curious to know that we have a later finishing time because we had a later starting time this evening. It's me, Norman, until 11 with Music of the Night. Right, we're going to see where will we go next. There's someone there that I really wanted to play for you, and I don't see it on the current playlist, but it might be down at the bottom half. I just didn't get around to playing it. So I'm going to go with, yeah, this is nice. It's from Sam and Jeremy, which is a TV series, and it's a girl called Amy Wodge, and the song is called Moon and Back.

Nice song. That's Amy Wodge and To the Moon and Back. Right, we've got one track to take us nicely, I believe, up to 10 o'clock and top of the hour. And here's an interesting artist that I've played a number of times on Music of the Night. Her name is Karen Matheson, OBE, I'll have you know. She was born in February 1963, 3 years younger than myself. She is a Scottish folk singer who frequently sings in Gaelic, but not the song we've chosen. But she's been on the Transatlantic Sessions, and she sings with several well-known stars. She collaborates and she does backing vocals, and she's just one of the top Scottish female artists of the ages. And she's got a gorgeous, gorgeous voice. And the song we've chosen to take us to the top of the hour is a beautiful one. It's called Singing in the Dark.

Karen Matheson and a song called Singing in the Dark. Right then, you're listening to Cork City Community Radio, where the time is now 10 o'clock. We'll take a short break and we'll be back with music from Jackson Browne. Don't go away.

No surprises with that, because it's Jackson Browne and a lovely song called Song for Adam. Next up, we're going to feature music. The next couple of tracks actually will be Irish artists, and we're going to start with The Swell Season, who were a band originally formed by Glenn Hansard and Markita Erglova, and they're prolific. You know, they were heavily linked and heavily featured in the musical Once, and they had a lot of hits from that, and that was a great show. I'd recommend anybody to go and see that if you haven't already seen it. But anyway, before all that, they formed this band called The Swell Season, and they had a couple of nice tracks and a couple of hits, and one of them we've dug out for the program this evening, and it's simply called Factory Street Bells.

Now the first snows have fallen, and the world's still brand new. Ritzer's down the seahorse to Kaivanto blues, and the winter will test us, but we're not people.

Well, when Mary Blank went and sat down with the RTE Concert Orchestra, I wonder how they narrowed it down to decide what tracks they were going to feature on that particular album, which was simply called Orchestrated. That was one of Mary's earlier big hits, and it's called The Loving Time. And I'm really, really glad that that one made the cut, because it absolutely deserved to do so. And with the orchestra, they did a great job, and it's a great album. Mary Black, The Loving Time. Now, fairy tales come true, and they do so for lots of musicians. And a band, a duo really, from Ireland called Trasna, they came up with a song called Fairy Tale. And I just said I'd kind of contextualize everything this way. There was two guys from Limerick and Clare respectively who've been captivating audiences up and down the country and internationally also, I might add. They go by the name of Trasna, and Ger O'Donnell is from Clare and Trevor Sexton from Limerick. And they teamed up good many years ago, and they've been doing great, great things. The band, once again, are called Trasna. And this song probably depicts and tells the story of how they fared in their careers. And this is a beauty. I heard it, a little bit of it earlier on. They said, oh, can't wait to play this on the show. So it's coming up right now. It's called Fairy Tale.

Well, you could say they'd be tearing lumps out of each other from people from Clare and Limerick on the hurling pitches. They'd be at it. They hate each other. But Ger O'Donnell from Clare and Trevor Sexton from Limerick displayed nothing but beautiful harmony off the pitch. And that's a gorgeous, gorgeous song called Fairy Tale. And they come under the name Trasna, if you didn't already know. We must play them again on one of the future programs coming up. If you've just joined us, you're listening to Music of the Night with me, Norman, and you might be wondering, what's he on so late for? He usually finishes at 10. Well, we had a few little issues at the start of the program. We lost a bit of momentum, lost a bit of time. So the station has kindly allowed me the privilege of being able to play to you until 11 o'clock this very evening. If you want to get in touch with us, please do so by WhatsApp or by text right through to Studio One. You'll get, if you dial 085 124 1616. I'd like to play this next song for Phil, who's surely going to get Listener of the Year to Cork City Community Radio. She's great. Hi Phil, thanks for the text.

hope you're enjoying the music. This is a guy I'm going to see with Niamh in a couple of weeks' time in Whelan's in Dublin. His name is Martin Joseph, and he's another Welsh prodigy and a guy with a gorgeous voice. And this is a song he wrote about his daughter and himself, and he was taking her back to London every Sunday evening. And instead of chatting, they started swapping ideas on music. And then the stark reality was the difference between the ages of father and daughter, and the difference in music knowledge and the music taste. So that's kind of a backdrop to the song. But no one better than Martin Joseph to tell the story of driving her back to London

plays me beach house, I play her blur. Time slips away, but all that's gathered will remain. I'm driving her home now, once again. Walk without wounds and light up those rooms with your face. Still might have some words for you, but none that come to mind. There's not much vocabulary that I have left behind. And I hope that wasn't too much. But you are loved and beautiful,

Isn't that nice? I'm sure most of you have figured out who it is. The song is called Beautiful Girl, and that is the unmistakable voice of Sarah McLachlan. Right. An organization that I came across as part of a recce I did online were called the Lochland Strings, and they're an organization based, they're a community-based organization based in Nashville, Tennessee. And it's a kind of a community arts organization, and they put on monthly showcases of local artists accompanied by string quintets. So basically what they do, just to interpret that, is they invite some famous artists and some not so famous artists, but people that have had hit songs, and they invite them in to have their songs embellished, I would say, and that's how I would describe it, with a quartet, a string quartet. And I just love that. I love the whole idea of it. And they have collaborated with people like Birdie, and we'll play a track in the few minutes that we've left called Black Waves. We might actually do two in a row, I think, from the Lochland Strings. But this first one we're going to play is from a girl called Maya DeVitri, and the song is called Watching the Whole Sky Change. And I suppose we're watching a song and listening to a song change and being embellished so much. So what we're asking you to listen out for here is the strings content and the dynamic they bring to a song. And yes, I think we'll play after this Black Waves by Birdie. So two in a row from the Lochland Strings. And I hope you like these because they're different and they're good. Now, that hasn't been the that's not the first time that that has happened. Something just jumped on me, but we'll get it back in track straight away. Now, just bear with me. So just to let you know again, we'll have to give the big introduction. In fact, no, we won't. We'll just tell people that if you want to get in touch with us here on Music of the Night by WhatsApp or by text, the number to do so on is 085-124-1616. I should have it off by heart by now, but I still have to have a glance. It's just old age, I guess. So here is Maya DeVitri in, well, what do we say? In company with the Lochland Strings. And this song is called Watching the Whole Sky Change. And after that, we'll have Birdie and Black Waves. Enjoy these.

That's country music star. Her name is Amanda Ann Platt, and Learning How to Love Him is the name of that song. We've got to move swiftly on because a singer that I was dying to play for you last week, in fact, her name is Hattie Briggs. She's based in London, originally from Chichester in the UK, and she has a lovely, lovely song. It's called The Mountain and Me. Have a listen.

0: morning and welcome to Spotlight on Cork. This is your host here, Chris O'Leary, and of course I'll be with you up until 12 o'clock. Hope you can stay with me and we get some serious music. Sadly for me, I had a plan interruption by us not making it past the line when it came to Eurovision, unfortunately, because I planned to do a Eurovision show. But such is life, and these are the ways, and sadly we just continue to go. I'm going to do a little bit of intermingling this morning with some non-Eurovision, and then we lead into a couple of Eurovision possibles and some classics from the Eurovision itself. So of course you are tuned to Cork City Community Radio, and this is Spotlight on Cork, and as I said, your host Chris O'Leary. So hopefully you'll stay with me, and we'll make sure that we can journey this together as always, and see where we're, see what's going to happen. I hope you have a good weekend, and all is going good for you. So again, we're going to just take a few minutes there now to just think about what might have been if we had chosen the right type of jury system and the right type of public opinion to pick our Eurovision entries. There is a call, of course, out there at the moment to go back to the National Song Contest, which is probably one way of looking at it. I'm not sure if you agree or disagree, but certainly can't be any bad or any worse than we are at the moment, which is we're not getting much, are we? No, we're not getting a great deal. So we hope that that will make a difference to us, of course. But again, if you think that it is something that we could do, then let us know.
1: Hi, my name is Farhana Sheikh. Please join me and Shilpa on the 24th of May from 12 to 1 on our new show called Namaste Cork, a program designed specially for the Indian community living here in Cork, filled with music, entertainment and news from back home, and interviews with the members of our local community.
0: Right, and so now what we have at the moment is just a little bit of thought again about Eurovision. So if you want to text in, you can text in to us and let us know what you think. But how can we make it better? You just wonder, don't you, really, in many respects, that we have things done in such a way that we can really make a difference and get to a level where we're not, again, just falling behind. 20 years, I think it is, since the last success for us. Of course, Samantha Mumba, who was in the national entries, trying to make it through, the Late Late Show, Figamajig, that's all you could call it, really, in many respects, where they begin to have a panel of people debating whether this song is a good song or not, ever. And again, it's a cheap way for us to kind of organise an entry to the Eurovision and expect the entries to actually be, you know, as more successful than the process used to be. And there's a huge debate on this, because it takes away, I suppose, really the whole, I suppose, public interest, public having opportunity to pick what they perceive as a national entry, as opposed to what we end up with. And sadly, right around the world at the moment, we are, you know, we are being kind of put down because of the nature of how we pick our entries and how we go about it. And sadly, that does affect the psyche of anybody who's going to go, and I suppose really in many respects be the entry for us. But I mean, what do we do? What is the opportunities for us? How can we make sure that we are, you know, able to get a song across the line at this point. I mean, we could go back to being, you know, maybe bringing in the national jury, bringing in that a separate event rather than on the Late Late Show, make it, you know, I suppose like other shows in the past where you have contestants going through heats and stuff like that, builds up the momentum. We vote every week and make sure that we, you know, we can pick and choose and stuff like that. And again, it's another way of doing it, putting it back to the public and putting it back to people like Johnny Logan to get involved, get very much as someone who's got a proven track record at this stage, three Eurovision winners with him. So we have to be rethinking the whole issue at this stage with regards to where we're going and how we're going to manage it. Because otherwise we'll just end up with a lot of egg in our face again continuously at this point. But hopefully we can do something, I would say, you know, because if we can't and we don't, well, we're really not going anywhere, are we, really, to be honest about it. So, as I said, we're going to just take we're promoting a number of shows this morning. We have a show that comes on after me and I'm just looking forward to hearing it. It's with regards to an Indian show that's coming up, and that begins every Saturday now from I think it's at 12 to 1 or thereabouts. So when you're tuning in to us here at Cork City Community Radio, we have a huge lineup. We have a big array of different diverse programs. We had, of course, the girls on with you know, interviewing sanctuary runners, and then we had Debbie before that, health and well-being. So you won't be spoiled for choice here, and that's important, you know. So don't hesitate to think. Let us know what you think, and you know, we were always delighted to hear from you. So now.
1: Hi, my name is Farhana Sheikh. Please join me and Shilpa on the 24th of May from 12 to 1 on our new show called Namaste Cork, a program designed specially for the Indian community living here in Cork, filled with music, entertainment, and news from back home, and interviews with the members of our local community.

Yeah, that's the beautiful sound there of Scott Fitzgerald and Yvonne Keeley with a great hit there from them. Is he Eurovision winner? Flying on Wings of

Yeah, that's what Friends are from. That was from the Swarbrick Brothers, of course. They had a two entries into the European qualifiers for Ireland almost 30 years ago now at this stage. But again, different. Successful songwriters in their own right. Jimmy and Tommy Swarbrick created some great hits over the decades. Great, I suppose, arrangers and lyricists as well. But if you're thinking about today and what kind of a song might we have put forward as opposed to the one that went forward. And I'm a great believer that this song, and

And that was Rosemary Scanlon, otherwise known as Dana, a young schoolgirl from Derry at the time, 1969, thereabouts, or 1970. And that was our first Eurovision hit. Remember, Eurovision is now in its 70th year. Remember to mark its 70th Eurovision Song Contest. There are key countries that seem to be given privilege at the moment with regards to their entries. With the way that it's lined out. But I mean, again, we've had some, 9.2 million people watching it at any one stage. We seem to have done a lot better, of course, when we go back to Ireland and trying to look for that solution. How do we get that winning formula again? We have done a lot better with ballads when you look at our winning type of song. Of course, we had Dana there, All Kinds of Everything. We had Johnny Logan with What's Another Year, and Shea Healy, Hold Me Now, Why Me, In Your Eyes by Niamh Kavanagh, Rock and Roll Kids by Charlie McGettigan. They're of a ballad nature. And of course, the Irish, and that's why I go back to the likes of Killa and the Kingfishers, because, you know, whatever we say, when Ireland are doing their best in what we do best, which is traditional ballady kind of songs, we seem to have a formula. So I don't know. I think trying to be yippy and pippy and poppy and all things to everybody across Europe, I think, you know, doesn't always really work. But a good ballad still sticks out. And we're going to hear one or two of those now. With this one, of course, which is the one that did it for Johnny, started him on the road.

That's the great Johnny Logan there with What's Another Year. Started him on his success, of course, through the Eurovisions. I did say earlier on, to the, it was 9.2 million watching. Actually, it isn't. It's in its billions, not millions. Interesting enough, to host it cost 9.2 million to the host country in 24, and that was through the organizers in Sweden at that time. So again, you know, the cost is phenomenal through the European Broadcasting Union as such, but again, it's one of those things. If we were to choose a song, and we could choose lots of types of songs, you know, we have you know, maybe the ballads, as I said, you know, very much a clear direction from our perspective, because we've done very well with ballads over the many entries that we've had. You know, again, I'm looking at Niamh Kavanagh's, which is a great entry, and it's called In Your Eyes.

Yeah, that's the beautiful sound there of Leon Russell. Leon Russell wrote many great hits, and beautiful sound of Leon Russell. Played with lots of playbacking, with lots of major recordings and so forth over the years. Carpenters recorded several of his songs. That one was one of them. Masquerade was another one. So yeah, if you ever get a chance to have a listen to any of his stuff, that's on.

an album or wherever you find your music at the moment, yeah, look out for that name, Leon Russell, beautiful sound. That's himself singing there. Of course, you're tuned to Cork City Community Radio on 100.5 FM. Thank you for tuning in today, and stay with us throughout the whole weekend. This is, of course, Spotlight on Cork. Chris O'Leary here, your host, on Saturday mornings from 11 to 12. Clock is counting down, so we're not far off the hour at this point. I'm going to move to the next. Again, we're talking about Eurovision, but you can see the kind of pattern. I think the ballads are quite good, and here's one that proves it went really very well for them. Paul Harrington and Charlie McGettigan, the classic Rock and Roll Kids.

0: Yeah, what might and what if, all those things go together, don't they really? So here's one, not a Eurovision one, but certainly a great song for the sun at the moment. So we're heading out there again in a few minutes.
1: Say, what's up, fellas?
0: This is Bruce Willis. Under the moon.

That's Malcolm McNeil there with the Eurovision winner for him, and of course the country he was playing for at the time. Here's a song we're just going to kick this off for tomorrow, hopefully.

Yeah, that's Ella Ryan, as I said, for tomorrow's match against Limerick, Cork, and hopefully Cork will pull it off with a good win. It'll be a tough one. Looking forward to it. Hopefully you'll enjoy it too. Just going to play out with this. Don't forget, this is Cork City Community Radio on 100.5. You're tuned to Spotlight on Cork here on 11 to 12 every Saturday morning. I look forward to you joining me as always. Going to leave you with this one. That's a great one. Ichiku Park, Small Faces.

0: Hi, my name is Farhana Sheikh. Please join me and Shilpa on the 24th of May from 12 to 1 on our new show called Namaste Cork, a program designed specially for the Indian community living here in Cork, filled with music, entertainment and news from back home and interviews with the members of our local community.
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3: Good morning and welcome. This is Spotlight on Cork. This is your host for the next hour. Chris O'Leary here. Hope you'll stay tuned. We have some fantastic music, oldies but goldies, and we'll be delving through the archive and bringing up some long lost ones you haven't heard for a good while. We're going to start with this bouncer. Hopefully this will get you moving this morning. Hopefully you're having a good morning so far.

Yeah, that's the bass of your followers there, but I only want to be with you, kicking off this morning's show. And of course, that was a hit for many people, such as originally Dusty Springfield, and of course, Dave Stewart and Annie Lennox did it as a remix not so long ago, but covered by lots of artists. But I said I'd kick off this morning with you, good old Bay City Rollers, Les McKeown and company. Hopefully your morning is going well. Let's stay tuned. I've a couple of few bits and pieces. If you're looking to do something today, free, of course, it's free, Cork City Council and Research Ireland having a big event going on here in the city. It's called the Carnival of Science in Cork, and I'll be giving you more on that in the minutes today and tomorrow. Now, I'm not sure about you, but I just went through an NCT this morning, and thanks be to God, yeah, we got through it okay. Very busy down there in Little Island. I said it was about 20 cars going through it this morning there that I spotted. And yeah, it was a busy time. So, you know, NCTs are one of those things that you hope you get through and come out the other side and there's no difficulties. And that was my case this morning. So if you're going through it and you're preparing for it, all the best. I did draw down the list, which we'll go have a little chat about it in a few minutes as well, about how to prepare for it and all that kind of stuff. Because I think sometimes you can forget and you can end up going to the NCT and then find out you forgot to do something. But we'll have a chat about that in a minute. Now we're going to move on with the music, of course. Here we are. And I'm sending out, I only want to be with you, to my beloved there this morning. Yes. So, and of that, of course, I'm talking about Teddy as well. Yeah. So now here we go with a great classic and a great tune. And this is, of course, Jimmy James.

Yeah, that's Jimmy James there in the Vagabonds, and of course that is of course their big one. Now is the time. Beautiful soul sound there of Jimmy James. Now, so as I was saying earlier, the Carnival of Science Cork is on today and tomorrow, from 11 till 6 in Fitzgerald's Park. So if you're looking for something free to do, this is a great event for all of the family. So you can have fun, explore, investigate, experiment and discover. They have a big top shows. So there's different events throughout the day at the Big Top Show. There's pop-up performers, drop-in workshops, hands-on activities. So you can get in there and do a little bit and see all these magnificent science projects and science experiments that you can get to do, and simple things. Kids will love this. This is a great one. You couldn't afford to pay for this in a normal situation. So here it is. It's free. It's put on in the city by Cork City Council and Research Ireland, and they have live music and they have street cuisine as well. So there's tasting and biting and all that kinds of stuff. You can park and stroll. So you can park. Parking is available in the church in the Sacred Heart, Victoria Cross. You can park there and you can stroll down into Fitzgerald's Park. Or of course it's a bike friendly event, so if you want to go by bike, the family wants to go by bike, it's there. So I'll give another shout out again later on. So it's on today and tomorrow, so you might get to see some of it this morning before the match this evening. So again, you can go back tomorrow and sample it again. So it's a free event in Fitzgerald's Park. It's called the Carnival of Science Cork. So no excuse, get out there and enjoy the day while it's there. Okay, rain or otherwise, it'll still be on. So, you know, if you just bring a raincoat just to make sure you don't get wet. So that was, of course, Jimmy James there. Now we're going to move on to another classic. This is a lovely song. Hopefully you'll enjoy it. It's from a different era than the current one. So, but this is the Ronettes.

classic, classic sounds there of the Ronettes. Of course, Be My Baby. And of course, we'll be playing one or two from that era as well later on. The Crystals coming up shortly. But here's a lovely song. Not the normal version. This is Amber Leigh.

0: Isn't that beautiful? That's 2 minutes long. Can't help but fall in love with Judy, old Elvis number.
1: Venus must have heard my plea.
0: Here's one for love.

Yeah, that's Aha there, and that was taken from the MTV Plugged album there. Sad news this week from himself. Martin has revealed, as one of the trio, that that he's been diagnosed with Parkinson's. Yeah, we wish him all the best, and you know, we're thinking of him, I suppose, really, in many respects. Great, great.

artist over the years. Been their great group. Very groundbreaking in the early stages of their own career development. We're going to move on. Don't forget, this is Spotlight on Cork. You're tuned to Chris O'Leary here every Saturday morning from 11 to 12. Now we'll just take a quick promos here.

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Yeah, that's the sound of Joe Souther and The Games People Play. Great classic from him, of course. I was saying earlier on in the start of the program that I had gone from the NCT test service this morning. I'm just going to go down through a couple of things. I was surprised because I went around last night and checked the car, and of course I had it serviced and all that. But there are the things that you have to do before you go in for the test itself, and most people don't remember this, which was surprising, because I spoke to one or two people and they said, oh, I didn't do that. And there is a sheet that you can download from the NCT car test service once you book it, and it's helpful, it's useful, and it's things like, number one is the car has adequate oil and water. Check that, filled it up. The boot needs to be empty and the vehicle needs to be cleared of all individual and personal belongings, which is the other one. The baby seat is, if you have a baby seat in, it's fine, but then they'll test the baby seat as well, just to make sure that it's secure, and you could fail your NCT because it's not secured properly, so just be mindful of that. The glove compartment has to be unlocked and cleared from personal belongings, because they run the OBD testing from that. The vehicle also needs to be in a reasonable clean condition. That's one or two of the ones I spotted the last couple of times they've gone down. I'm amazed they even made it into the test in the first place, because of the condition of some of the cars, which doesn't do yourself any good either. The wheel hubcaps have to be removed, as you know, the ones that that fit on over the wheels. The engine has to be fit state to be tested. And that means it has to be kind of clean, which I'm surprised at. I kind of looked, popped the bonnet yesterday and did a bit of cleaning underneath it just to make sure it looked okay. All seatbelts have to be clipped and visibly fully visible through the rear of the seats and the rear of the car and stuff like that. Also recommended that you might have your lights checked, and I did that again. My good wife stood outside while I flashed the left to right, the indicators, and made sure everything was thing. Now, leaving it to the day before could be kind of dodgy, because if you're out of a bulb or it's not working, then will you get some place that might do it immediately? You might not. Bring identification, of course, and you go through, you know, you have to bring your logbook, which I was surprised at, with regards to that, and driver's license. Let's see now. So again, the test itself, you have to pay for, well, you have to book it and pay for advance. Interesting enough, though, leading up to last week or so, I kept getting text messages to tell me that the test centre is, they're searching for a test centre, and I had already pre-booked and the whole lot. Then I got popped up that I have to travel to Nina the last couple of days for my test, and I kind of said, what? So I made a phone call and just clarified that, and they didn't give me a satisfactory answer why I was getting these texts. I was thinking afterwards, well, you know, was there something up? Was I after clicking on the wrong site or whatever? But anyway, made it through. So they're just worthwhile just to remember, because sometimes we do forget these things. I'm going to move along. Hopefully you're enjoying your Saturday morning. This is, of course, Chris O'Leary here with Spotlight on Cork. And I'm going to play an Irish track from the old Makeham and Clancy. I went looking at Makeham and Clancy over the last couple of days, and just looking when I was looking for at the playlist and stuff like that. So I've come up with this one because I really like this one. And next few weeks we'll play one or two other tracks from Makeham and Clancy. I think they're the classic Irish balladeers, as we used to call them. So hopefully you'll enjoy this.

0: So that was Stay There by Morris Williams. Here's the great Yusuf, formerly known as Cat Stevens and Father and Son.
1: It's not time to make a change. Just relax, take it easy. You're still young, that's your fault.

Beautiful sound there of Cat Stevens, and such beautiful words of wisdom. Here's a version you probably haven't heard before.

is time for me to say goodbye on this Saturday afternoon. As always, you can join me from 11 to 12 on Spotlight in Cork. Stay tuned. Coming up, we'll have the next show. I hope you enjoy your weekend, and we look forward to you joining me next Saturday. And don't forget, fabulous shows throughout the weekend here on Cork City Community Radio. Slán an bhaile.

Starting off there with Coldplay's Vida La Vida, which I believe is Life for Life or Live Life or something to that nature in Spanish. I'm not a Spanish speaker. And followed up, of course, by Walk on Life by Dire Straits. Two pieces of music that are, for me at least, forever changed by recent events. So if you'll indulge me with this first portion of this program, this is... well, you know what I say sometimes... Music can help when you're chewing through a bit of a problem or when you're a bit not, you know, firing on all cylinders. Well, this is helping me in getting over an unfortunate loss of someone that was incredibly dear to me. Fortunately, lost their battle with a rather horrific disease. So I'm trying to cheer myself up. And hopefully, for anybody who's going through a similar unfortunate and unwelcome set of circumstances, maybe it'll help you too. They do say that you know, music is a good mood maker, good mood shaker, changer, something like that. Well, we'll test a theory here on 100.5 FM. So while, yes, this is normally a rock program and normally only ever gets to be that music for me, this is my little carve out for a Sunday evening. You'll have to allow me a little indulgence because this next piece is not a rock track, but it's one of those ones that it speaks to me for hope and a brighter future. Something by Yazoo, I think Donald will probably correct me, but I do believe that the keyboardist or synth player from Depeche Mode actually was part of this group. But someone smarter than me will probably text me on 085-124-1616. Jeez, I had to remember that one. You're listening anyway to Rock All. Hope to keep you entertained for the next hour and hopefully cheer you up.

The first time I actually heard that song, more recently, oddly enough, was from a TV series. And it was played towards the end of the fifth season, where all of the sort of, we'll say, the climax of the whole series, because the previous four seasons had led up to this sort of fifth season closer. I'm not sure what way you would describe it, but the song was definitely one of hope in times of hopelessness. And it kind of stuck in my head for one of those reasons. And also, of course, because I've always had a deep love for synthesizers, and that kind of music has always been something I've gravitated to over the years. Maybe it's why I like the 80s music so much. But I wanted to play that because it's one of those ones, I guess music is a form of therapy, I don't know. I'm going to jump into another one, and this will bring it to an end. Well, rather, brings all sadness to an end, I would hope. But I guess this will serve as a reminder that, you know, you're not alone out there. And if you have lost somebody, I would want to stress that fact. There's many supports and such, but I want to dedicate this piece of music to my big sister, who is unfortunately no longer with me. And anybody that's ever had to know cancer in their family will know exactly how that feels, because it seems to touch everybody, no matter how rich you are, how poor you are, where you are, what kind of person you are, or your background. It just seems to be indiscriminate and touches everybody with tragedy. And I know my family unfortunately can't hear this broadcast because they live in another county over, but Louise, wherever you are, I am thinking of you and I love you very much. And this is for you.

And welcome back. 20 minutes past 5 o'clock on this very warm Sunday evening. And thank you for indulging me if you've been listening for the past 20 minutes, but that was something I just needed to do. It's just not many outlets do I have to, I suppose, express this my love for music, the love for the different songs that I play, the different tracks that I pick. And each piece of music I've listened to over the years has always had one influence on me or another. And different radio stations that I listened to growing up have affected that. And some music I have that would have been what my dad would have loved when he was a kid, when he was my age. And of course, he listened on cassette tape or A-track or just shortwave radio. And then some stuff is a bit more modern. And for the most part, when I, you know, I sit down on my Sunday evenings here, I'm digging through for the, you know, the over the week, and I'm trying to go which song do I fit where, and try to shuffle things around, and trying to get things into their segments and everything. And it's a lot of similar tracks. You might have noticed. I wasn't alive back then to really appreciate the wider selection that my mum, dad, and so on would know. That being said, I am always on the lookout for tracks, and sometimes people drop them into my lap. Sometimes people will say, "Hey, here's a track I think you will like." And sometimes I just hear it on the radio, as I happen to be travelling to Waterford or to Wexford, Galway, or even up to Belfast or Dublin or wherever I'm out and about. This one, because hey, we all travel by cars, right? This one is just what I needed.

Just What I Need, indeed. And let's just call that one a musical gap, shall we? A nice little segue between some of the more sad things I could think about, but also the silver lining that's in every cloud out there. So the rays of sunshine, the rays of hope, and the feeling that music can make you feel better if you listen to it. Now, last week, I won't say last week exactly because I wasn't here, but the last live show I did, at least, at the very, very end of the broadcast, I did promise that there was a piece of music that I would play. Unfortunately, due to a little technical hiccup, my playout disconnected from the desk. Go figure. A technical hiccup on this show? Nah, say it ain't so. Jenny, is that you?

And the time is 5:30 on this lovely Sunday afternoon. Sunday summer afternoon. That's a song I keep meaning to add to my collection. I keep forgetting to play it. Go figure. But if anybody says that Ireland is not having a summer, I invite them to bear witness, because I have, in my living memory, not seen a summer where we have consistently temperatures north of 25 Celsius. I don't think I've seen the temperature dip below 18 in my car the entire summer so far. And that is saying something, because this is the temperature when you're driving, not when you're parked. Never have I been so happy that my car has air conditioning. And if you have a car without air conditioning, my condolences, because it can be extremely unpleasant, as I certainly remember growing up. Anyway, that was 867-5309. No, not the number for the station, but rather that was the eponymous track by Tommy Two Tone. A track that is probably single-handedly responsible for the United States telephone numbering system getting those 555 numbers that they started using in motion pictures and in plays and such ever since, precisely to stop accidentally dialing somebody else's number in error. Probably by coincidence, somebody will probably have a number that gets read out. It happens now and then. And actually, sometimes the TV producers do it deliberately, hoping that somebody might notice it's a real number and actually call in. And one of the TV series that did that was actually called 24. You're listening to Rock Wall, the rock show here with Dave for this lovely Sunday. I'm going to jump over to some Chris Rea. This one, of course, I will say is for you, Donald, if you are listening, because I know you happen to be a big fan of Chris Rea. Not only is he driving home for Christmas and looking for summer, but he also loves Julia.

Chris Rea. We will come back to him shortly afterwards, but I'm going to go to another favourite artist of mine. This gentleman is probably the... would I say the world most famous, world-renowned? Certainly very well-known for his absolute... how would I say? Precision sharpness, or precision skills when it comes to percussion. The one and only Phil Collins.

And welcome back. It's 5:15, which means it's almost time for me to go, sadly. Don't worry, though. I will be joined, or rather, will be followed very shortly by the very excellent Sporting Cork. So whatever has been going on during the week, I'm sure you're about to find out if you haven't been paying attention to the news already. I'm going to kick the music going. Jeez, I'm losing my ability to speak, and that's normally something that only happens when I'm in Germany for too long. This one is something of a classic. It's called Part 2. I've never heard Part 1. I don't think they ever play it, but this is Pink Floyd.

looking for the summer, isn't he always? But sure, all he needs to do is look out the window. In fact, I'm looking out the window right now, and it feels, even though it's a little overcast, it still feels like the sun's splitting the rocks. It's 5 minutes of six. It is coming to the end of my day for today, but I will be handing you over after this piece of music to the Sporting Cork for all of the latest news, and I'll get to enjoy that on the way home. So from me to you, good night, good afternoon, good evening, everything else. And if you're feeling like you've been touched by cancer, because it is one of those horrifically insidious diseases, do remember that there are places like Ark House in Cork that are always there to provide support. Hats off to them. It's not an easy thing to do, but someone's got to do it. So, cheerio.

Hello everyone, and welcome to Departure Gates. I'm Anastasia Kyriakidis, and I'll be playing music from all over our wondrous world. I hope you are kind to me on this, our 9th episode for 2025, from 5 to 6pm every Saturday here at Cork City Community Radio, 100.5 on the FM dial. In return, I will play songs from your corner of the world, so text or WhatsApp us on 085-124-1616 with a request or even a mention of a place you would like to visit. In this episode, I want to find out if anyone is listening, because just last week we saw the commemorations of a Nakba in Palestine since 1948, but I'm pretty positive it started before that. And also the commemoration of a genocide that happened between 1914 and 1923 in what is now called Turkey, of the Christians, the Greeks, the Armenians and the Assyrians. And my family are survivors of that genocide. And I just wanted to make you aware that a genocide is happening right now as I speak. Israel is starving people, using it as a tool, and it is all over social media. And if you haven't seen it, I'm surprised, because what we're getting is a watered-down version, a version on mainstream media that is not telling the truth. So please, if you can, listen. Go to a protest. You don't have to march. Just listen to the speakers. Every Saturday in our beautiful city of Cork, there is a protest to stop this genocide, to stop mothers and fathers losing their children, children losing their mothers and fathers, grandparents crying because they've lost their whole family. People are starving. Their food is not allowed in. I can't say more, because it makes me so sad that it's happening. So today's episode is all about people who have survived these types of horrific episodes. And the first one is by Christy Moore, called Palestine. Thank you.

buried in the rubble on the firing line. The Jews and the Arabs lived one and the same. A thousand years, then the Zionists came.

was Do Minori Tu Deke by Grigoriou and Michailidis. And that is Rembetika. Rembetika is from Greece, and it was a form of genre of music that was played by refugees from the Ottoman Empire, Greek refugees who were made to leave on their death marches, and they went to Greece as refugees, and Rembetika came from that movement. And before that, you heard Jabana by Yosu Yindi, a very famous Australian band. Yosu Yindi became famous with their song Treaty, that Midnight Oil supported. And Yosu Yindi means mother and child in the Yolngu language from Arnhem Land. And Jabana is sunset dreaming. And I played those two songs because the First Nations people of Australia survived a genocide, and the last song is from my ancestors, the Pondians. Next, we're going to listen to Eminem and Lose Yourself from his movie Mile 8.

you had one shot, one opportunity to seize everything you ever wanted, one moment that you captured.

The first of those three songs was by Eminem and his film 8 Mile. And after that was Ricordi, which means fake news, by Pinguini Tattici Nucleari. And the last song we just heard there was Vendaval, or Strong Wind or Gale, by Quilapayún, who are from Chile, and they have been going strong since 1960. Next, we're going to hear Dear God by Ren, who is from Wales. And if you heard my show with Carolina, this was Ren was one of her picks. And then after Ren, you will hear a small interlude from Kneecap, making headlines.

0: So is it ignorant to claim that we know what you want? And if I fast for the Sabbath, is that what you want? Or is tradition just superstition? Religion, the human vision, just crafted out of people's ambition. Listen, I knew a girl that lost a baby before it was born. What's the purpose of that, God? What is it for? Why did my best friends die before I hit 25? Is it because there is something better in the afterlife? God, I've been feeling suicidal lately. Mental health is worsening. It feels like it might break me. If you're watching, you know that I've been strong. But God, how much longer do I have to hold on? Please just give me some solace, so that I know you've got my back. Please just give me some relief. God, is that too much to ask?
1: The front of the Irish News shows a poster for the upcoming tour of Irish language rappers Kneecap. The West Belfast rap group has defended its advert for the tour, which features DUP leader Arlene Foster strapped to a rocket on top of a bonfire. The image is being used to promote the rappers' farewell to the Union.

was Gece Gurdan by Aynur, who is Kurdish from Turkey, and that song was about the strength and resilience of women. And before Aynur was Leia by George Mansour, and George Mansour is a Syrian who is living in Australia. There is a huge Assyrian community in Australia. And at the top of that was Habibi Tal. And Habibi Tal means my beloved. And that was by Al Sara and the Nubatones, who I've played before on this show. And they are a combination of North African countries and mostly from the Sudan, now living in the United States. And next we're going to go to New Zealand to listen to a choir that sings hakas. And then after that, we're going to visit Sri Lanka.

That was Laila Laila by Kefaya and Ella Sorour. And Ella Sorour is from Afghanistan, Hezarji, and she's now based in the UK and playing with the group Kefaya. And before Ella Sorour, you heard I Wear My Roots Like a Medal by Dee, who is a Sri Lankan Tamil living in Australia, and she's played in a lot of Bollywood movies as well. That was a beautiful song, I Wear My Roots Like a Medal. And before that, you heard Resolution Song by the New Zealand Haka Band. And now we're going to go to our last song, which is by Macklemore, and it sums up what he's feeling about what is happening in Palestine. I hope that you enjoyed the songs that I had for you today. Thank you for listening with me, Anastasia Kyriakides, at the departure gates on Cork City Community Radio, online at cr.ie and live on 100.5 FM. I hope you join me again next Saturday between 5 and 6. And until then, safe travels.

sounds like you out here in the west. I know I've been away, but I'm coming back home. No need to stress, baby. All I know, all I know, all I know is to be false, clean is to always rep where you come from. Except when you're online at the customs. Told her she can meet me up in London. She let me cause I came from Buzzer with love.

Well, hello there, Brittany, and you're very welcome to Monday's Late Drive. Claire Jones here with you up until 8 o'clock, and I do hope you might be able to stay with me for a little while. Well, thanks to Michael for his great 2 hours of music and information. We'll be back with Michael next Monday between the hours of 4 and 6. So until then, Michael, do take care. Let's get going with a little bit of the Doobie Brothers.

Well, hopefully wherever you are, the music just and the traffic might just keep on moving wherever you are, because it's certainly slow out there tonight. So if you're out and about and if you're driving, just take your time. Don't get too anxious. At least it's not too hot, which is good. There's a little bit of rain out there. So and then you'll all be home safely. The phone number here, or the text line here, is 085-124-1616. 085-124-1616. If there's anything I can play for you between this and 8 o'clock, you'd be very welcome to text me in. And if I have it, I certainly will do my best to play it for you. What's coming up for you on the programme tonight? I suppose we'll just have what we did have last year. We would have our lucky dip. We'll have a theme running through, which is kind of welcoming in the summer. We'll have maybe a couple of throwbacks to the Eurovision, which is starting, of course, tomorrow night with the first semi-final, and then again on Thursday, the second semi-final with the Irish entry is in, and then with everything just happening on Saturday night, the Grand Eurovision, the 69th year that it is running. So that's coming up this week. So that's really what's in store. We'll have a couple of words from a song, see if you can guess it, and anything else that might take our fancy. To take us there, here's a band that were here in the Opera House last year. Here's 10cc. Oh, obviously not 10cc. We've got Fleetwood Mac. Hang on a second, let's see. Have I got the wrong one? Okay, we just have to make with Fleetwood Mac. Aha! There you go. Wrong CD player. 10cc.

Well, if you remember that great song going back to the 70s, well, you're as old as myself then. 10cc and The Things We Do for Love, what a great song it certainly is. And of course they're 10cc, Not in Love and Art for Art's Sake, some of their great songs that they would have had. We're looking at some of the things that are coming, some of the concerts they're going to be playing in Live at the Marquee over the next coming couple of months, and it starts pretty soon, actually, to tell you the truth. It starts on the 25th of June with Picture This, which is sold out. But celebrating a birthday just the other day was Christy Moore, who was all of 80 years young, is all we can say. And his birthday was on the 7th of May. And Christy is sold out on the 28th of June. So maybe if you still want to go, maybe you can go down and maybe see, could you get it? Ticket, maybe somebody might be selling it on the day. So that's on the 28th of June, and we'll wish Christy even a very, very happy birthday. And Live at the Marquee is now into its 20th year after losing two to COVID. And Christy has played in all 18 of those Live at the Marquees, and he says it's one of the nicest places, one of the best places that he plays in. Christy himself, he formed two bands over the years, Planxty and Moving Hearts. He's produced 30 solo albums, 8 with Planxty and 2 with Moving Hearts, if you remember Moving Hearts. So throughout the programme, we'll just celebrate Christy. We'll help celebrate Christy and his 80th birthday. We'll start with this one, written by his brother Barry.

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1: Well, hopefully you enjoyed a little bit of Christy coming to the Live at the Marquee on the 28th of June. So sold out. So see if you have anybody or friends that maybe might bring you along, or maybe they might have a spare ticket. And talking about concerts, I suppose the big concert of the year is Oasis on the 16th of August. Let's fingers crossed that they'll still be talking when it comes around to playing here in Ireland. 16th of August.

Bacharach get to say in most places, and there he is with a little bit of his song there with Oasis, and a group that burst onto the scene, no doubt about it, back in 1994 with their first hit being Supersonic, and then Shake Maker and Live Forever, Cigarettes and Alcohol, whatever, and then their first number one was Some Might Say back in 1995. As I said, they're coming to Dublin on, what date is it again? I don't want to set you wrong, the 16th of August, but I say if you don't have your ticket at this stage, you'd want to be beg, borrowing or stealing for sure, for sure. The furore that the sale of those tickets caused was something else. Hopefully you enjoyed it anyway. I like that particular Oasis song, Half the World Away. Just coming up to 25 past six, and you're tuned to Cork City Community Radio, broadcasting to you on 100.5 FM. Claire Jones here with you up until 8 o'clock, and I do hope you might be able to stay with me for a little while. Our text line, 085 124 1616. Well, we're welcoming in the summer, and God knows we've been so lucky with the last 2.5 weeks of weather. Let's hope it stays, and let's hope it hasn't peaked too soon, and that we'll get some decent weather in June and July and August when we're meant to get it. Let's have a couple of sunny songs.

Oh, what's the bet you found yourself singing along with Stevie Wonder? Indeed, he is one of our birthday boys for tomorrow, 13th of May. Stevie Wonder is going to be all of 75 and still going strong and still performing and still singing and still composing and still sounding great. Stevie Wonder, you are the sunshine of my life, 75 tomorrow. Happy birthday, Stevie. Well, we've come to the bit where we play kind of, we play it twice or three times, depending on how the mood goes. We play kind of a song. I have a blank CD. Don't know what's going to come up next. We just put it on and see what's going to happen. Here goes. Yay, we've had a little bit of the Traveling Wilbury Boys.

Well, if ever there was a super group, that certainly has to count as one. To the remaining artists that are left with us, Jeff Lynne and Bob Dylan, and the three musicians that have gone to their greater awards, Roy Orbison, George Harrison and Tom Petty. Gosh, Tom Petty, I think, was only 67 when he passed away, and Tom came to visit, was one of the Live at the Marquee people maybe about, I'm thinking about 10 years ago, and Bob Dylan, of course, was here as well, maybe 15, maybe 20 years ago. I can't really remember, but two great, great artists indeed. Anyway, hopefully you enjoyed the Travelling Wilburys. Just a couple of words from a song. And I have to tell you, it's only for the honour and glory of your own knowledge, and give yourself a pat on the back if you get the couple of words in the song that this song is actually from. A great, great song. And if I give you a little bit of a hint, tell you that the film that it's from is about 41 years young, and written by three great, great artists indeed in a collaboration. So come back again. I want you to stay next time, because sometimes the world ain't kind when people get lost like you and me. Come back again. I want you to stay next time, because sometimes the world ain't kind when people get lost like you and me. We certainly will be playing that in a few minutes of time. Here's one from, here's Gladys. I think this is Gladys. Oh, Gladys, which one have I put you into? Hang on there, wait a second. Okay, here we go. Here she is, Gladys Knight and the Pips. I saw her maybe 2 years ago up in the Olympia. Incredible lady in her high heel shoes and her leathers. And I think, is she 88, 89? Here she is anyway with her Pips. No, it's number two. Off you go, Gladys. Thank you.

Well, there she goes. That particular song, Hate to Tell You, all of 50 years young, You're the Best Thing That Ever Happened to Me, was in the UK charts on the 2nd of August 1975. Went up as far as number 10 and stayed 10 weeks in the charts. What a great lady she certainly is. And Gladys Knight and the Pips, just reading a little bit about them. They were the first act to appear on the US TV show Soul Train in 1972. A great, great artist and a great, great band indeed, Gladys Knight. Okay, this gentleman, we just remember him on his anniversary. He passed away May the 11th back in 1981. We're talking about Bob Marley, and buried with a guitar and a Bible in his hands. And in playing the next song, we're just offering up for all the students, college students possibly are in the middle of their exams at the moment. And then, of course, junior and leaving cert starting possibly at the start of June. They normally always start on the Wednesday, be it the 6th of June. I'm not sure what day it is this year, but they normally start around the 6th. So we wish everybody the very, very best of luck. Just take your time, do your best, and what's for you won't pass you by, as they would say. Bob Marley.

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4: Well, hopefully you enjoyed our tune for all our students out there. Bob Marley on his anniversary, May the 11th, passed away in 1981. And I suppose his name is the most synonymous with reggae music. And his best known recordings included Get Up, Stand Up, I Shot the Sheriff, which was later, of course, a big hit for Eric Clapton. His rebellious attitude made him many enemies, and on two occasions he barely escaped murder attempts, and he died at the age of 36 of lung cancer and was given a state funeral in Jamaica, where, as I said, he was buried with a Bible in one hand and a guitar in the other. And his wife, Rita, she's still an activist, a peace activist, and founding many schools for children and musicians, schools for musicians, and still carrying on his great work. So just as we remember Bob Marley, you know, it's always nice to play a second one. And on a show like this, where we have no pressure for time, let's go with one of his classics.

On his anniversary for yesterday, Bob Marley and his first hit, actually, No Woman, No Cry, back in 1975, making it 50 years young this year, September, well, a hit in the UK, 1975. The 27th of the 9th is when it first went into the charts, and it also featured in the 2000 film The Perfect Storm, Bob Marley, and still certainly play to this day, and what a great artist he certainly was. Well, looking forward to the Eurovision. Tomorrow night is the first semi-final. Then on Thursday night is Emmy and her great, great song, Like a Party. And if you've been following the story of the whole, where the concept of the song, and Emmy, first of all, is from Norway. And during a songwriting week, she teamed up with a lassie from Kilbeggan, I think. And together they came up with the idea of this song, Like a Party. And it's about... the first kind of living creature in space, and Laika was a mongrel dog, unfortunately, a stray mongrel dog that was picked up in the streets of Russia and used as an experiment and put into space. Apparently, I think she lasted 3 hours. So in Emma's song, she's thinking about Laika, that she never actually died, and she's having a disco in the sky. So we wish her the very best of luck on this coming Thursday night when she's in the second semi-final, and we hope that she does really well. It's a very likable song, and her brother is there on the keyboards with her, and they're very space looking, and they've some dancers, and we just hope it does really well for her. But thinking back to some of the Eurovision songs, let's go back to 1972 for the winning song from Luxembourg.

Well, there she goes, Vicky Leandres, originally from Greece and singing in French for Luxembourg, and the winning song back in 1972. And just staying in 1972, because this great song, and what's the betting if you're listening and watching the Eurovision in the 1970s, you'd remember this great song. And I think if you were to count up all the times that the UK have come second, I'd say they'd be top of the pile. You

Oh, I hope you didn't hear me sing along every word. I think 1972, The New Seekers, Beg, Steal or Borrow, and it certainly is one of those great, great tracks indeed. I hope that you enjoyed it. And, you know, when you look at some of the UK entries, it's a wonder they haven't won a little bit more. Like, you know, bands like New Seekers, back in the 60s, they had Matt Monro. In 2012, they had Engelbert Humperdinck, and, you know, just some great, Bonnie Tyler also represented them at one stage, just great artists. But anyway, hope you enjoy that one. Well, sending out a special dedication to a lady who is 22 again, and a special birthday wishes for you, Anne. I'm not sure what date your birthday is. You're obviously born under a good star sign, same as myself. So a very, very happy birthday to you. And this comes in to you from Donal, Rebecca and Angela. Now, I've no idea, Anne, what kind of music you like, but we'll go with a heartthrob from the 70s. I hope you enjoy this, gentlemen.

Well, congratulations, Anne, on your birthday, and hopefully that you're having a lovely evening. The birthday request comes in from Donal, Rebecca and Angela, and hope that you're having a lovely day and that you might have enjoyed a little bit of David Soul. He certainly was a hit back in the 70s for sure with Starsky and Hutch, and what a beautiful singer he was. So really enjoy your birthday and have a lovely evening. Well, going back to our summer songs, here's one from Nat King Cole.

Well, certainly the sound of the summer, Nat King Cole and those lazy, hazy, crazy days of summer. You wouldn't want to be saying that now with too many drinks on board. Hopefully you enjoy that great song indeed. Just coming up to 7:10 if you're watching the time and you're tuned to Cork City Community Radio. Claire Jones here with you up until 8 o'clock. Do hope you might stay with me for a little while. Our text line here is, as I retread again, is 085-124-1616, 085-124-1616. If I can play anything for you or dedicate any song to anybody, you'd be very welcome to text in. Now, don't forget those couple of words from a song. Come back again. I want you to stay next time. Because sometimes the world ain't kind when people get lost like you and me. Everybody's favourite film, I have to tell you. Well, Billy, some of our birthday people, let me tell you about some of our birthday people this week. Now, we celebrated Christy, who was 80 on the 7th of May. Billy Joel was 76 on the 9th of May. Bono was 65 on the 10th of May. Steve Winwood is all a 77 today. Peter Gabriel is 75 tomorrow. Stevie Wonder is 75 tomorrow. And Mike Oldfield is 72 on Thursday. So a happy birthday to all those artists. If it's your birthday, a very, very happy birthday to you. Well, let's go to the gentleman that celebrates his birthday on the 9th of May, Billy Joel. A great song from him. He was 76.

What a great track indeed for his birthday, Billy Joel, 76 on the 9th May, just gone by. She's Got Away. So Anne and Donal, if you're still listening, just to wish you another happy, happy birthday. And that's a great song, and we'll play that especially for you, Anne, as well. Okay, those couple of words, how did you get on? 41st anniversary of that film. I went to see it last year, I think, by myself. I went to see it in the cinema in Dungarvan. I was the only one in the cinema watching E.T. Come back again. I want you to stay next time, because sometimes the world ain't kind when people get lost, like you and me. If you said Heartlight, well done you.

Oh, what a great song. What a great film indeed. E.T., of course, and Heartlight. And even though that song wasn't written for the film, I think it cost the authors of the song, composers of the song, $25,000 because they were sued by, I think it was by the film company because they had borrowed their idea. They based the song, they had gone to see the film and were so inspired by the film that they wrote Turn On Your Heartlight. As a result of it, the songwriters being none other than Neil Diamond and Burt Bacharach and his wife at the time, Carol Baker-Sayre. I think they had just got married, Carol Baker-Sayre and Neil Diamond and Burt Bacharach and Neil Diamond. They were celebrating their wedding, and so came that beautiful song. We're going to celebrate three great gentlemen now, whose anniversaries all occur around this time. The first actually being Burt Bacharach, who was born on this day, May the 12th, back in 1928. And then Perry Como, who passed away, I suppose, one of the most relaxed vocalists ever to sing, who stood on a stool and or who sat on the stool and just really just sang with his beautiful voice. So he passed away on this day, May the 12th, 2001. And then on May the 14th, 1998, the first teen idol, Frank Sinatra, also known among many other things as the chairman of the board, who was a legendary crooner for almost 60 years. He passed away May the 14th, 1998. So let's just remember those three gentlemen, Perry Como singing a Burt Bacharach and Hal David number, followed by Frank Sinatra.

Well, just remembering three great giants of music. Burt Bacharach on his birthday today, born back in on this day, May the 12th, 1928. I think he left us maybe 2 years ago. What a great artist he certainly was. He and Hal David together, they were just what an incredible songwriting team they were. Then remembering Perry Como on his anniversary, passed away in 2001. Today, actually, and then Frank Sinatra passed away on the 14th of May, 1998. What great musicians they certainly were. Okay, just coming up to the top of halfway through half past seven, and you're tuned to Cork City Community Radio, broadcasting to you on 100.5 FM. Claire Jones here with you for the next half an hour or so, and we'll be heading towards our Cork slot in a few seconds' time. But to take us there, here's our lucky dip. A little bit of Johnny and Bob Dylan.

0: I love the way that they actually make a couple of mistakes during that recording, Johnny Cash and Bob Dylan. Just a great, great song. I think it's from about 1968 or 69, going back that length of time, The Girl from the North Country. What a beautiful song it is. But at one stage, both artists sing different lines. Whoever is right, it doesn't matter. But they do it once and then they do it a second time. And they just leave it in. And I suppose not all is perfect. And it's just a great song indeed. Hopefully you enjoyed it. Well, I thought maybe around this time, 7:30, we'd have a little focus on Cork. And I'll pick out kind of, I have a book here called Cork City Reflections. And I'll pick kind of every week a different building or street and just give you a little bit of the history of it. And I just went with Blackrock Castle for tonight. And so the citizens of Cork built Blackrock Castle in 1582 to safeguard ships against pirates who would come into the harbour and steal their vessels. The fort, which was then just a basic circular tower, was used as a beacon light from a turf fire to guide shipping. The building has been destroyed by fire twice, in 1722 and 1827, and was rebuilt with more elaborate additions. In the 18th century, Admiralty courts were held at Blackrock Castle to oversee fishery rights in the River Lee estuary. It was the court's job to also organise an important ceremony called throwing the dart. This was a rite by which the Mayor of Cork threw a metre-long dart into the wall of Cork Harbour in order to show his authority over the port and harbour. This is a function still carried out by the Lord Mayor of Cork today. And the castle, Blackrock Castle, now hosts an interactive astronomy science centre. So just a little bit about Blackrock Castle. And every week we'll choose a different location. And to crown it off, to play a Cork group. And I thought really and truly, even though I probably should be playing a girl at this stage, but because this is so topical, it's Stargazers and Vatican Rag.
1: Maybe you can't look in the way you look.
0: Oh, no. Okay, hang on a second. That's not the right one. Hang on a sec. Okay, we'll see what it is and we'll come back to it then in a second.

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2: Well, just some of the programmes that you can find here on Cork City Community Radio. Well, sorry about the little bit of a mix-up of a song. I said the Vatican Rag by Stargazers, and instead I gave you Love You Like I Love You from Mick Flannery and Susan O'Neill. Sounding great, but not sounding like Stargazers. But here are Stargazers, or the Stargazers, with a very topical song, Vatican Rag. You have to listen to the words, it's so clever.

0: our little focus on Cork for today's programme. Hopefully you enjoyed a little bit about Blackrock Castle and then two Cork artists, their Stargazers and their Vatican Rag, and before that Mick Flannery and Susan O'Neill. Heading towards kind of where do the origins of words come from or sayings come from, and again this is tied in with Rome, and so when in Rome do as the Romans do, where did that ever come from? And so it basically means conform to the manners and customs of those among whom you live. And Saint Monica and her son Saint Augustus of Hippo wrote in a letter to Saint Ambrose. And they said, at Rome they fast on the Saturday, but not at Milan, which practice ought to be reserved. And St. Ambrose, obviously a very diplomatic man, he replied, when I am at Milan, I do as they do at Milan. But when I go to Rome, I do as Rome does. So we can thank St. Monica, St. Augustus and St. Ambrose for that saying, when in Rome, do as the Romans do. And what good advice going back all those years. Okay, we're celebrating Christy Moore on his 80th birthday and his 18th out of 20 appearances at the Live at the Marquee, the other two being not of his making and not his fault. So here's a song that he wrote on his recent album, A Terrible Beauty, and it's called The Big Marquee.
1: Saturday night, packed and tight, all together in the big marquee, when the man from the Cork Examiner comes up and says to me, why do you keep coming back to the marquee every year? Oh, the answer's plain and simple, Mick, the reason's very clear. It's the reels and ring of skiddy, the jigs and hallball line, a Ricky Lynch singing in the corner house, he's like a vintage wine. It's the crack in Sherton Island, the hake in Union Hall, and the turbot cut upon Cape Clear, you can eat the bones and all. On the banks, the beauty

Karl Marx in the Connolly Hall, Joe Mackes in the Arcadia, the two Norries are on the ball, and Maggie Barry's on the Cold Cake, Jimmy Crowley on the Rantantan, sound as a bell, Mank Waddell and the maestro John Spillane. Here's Katrina Toomey, coming up the mall, to cook the penny dinner, to feed the great and small. There goes Don O'Leary, on the road to Sunday's Well, up to the Cork Life Centre.

is the English market. We all recall that scene when the well-known Cork fishmonger met Her Majesty the Queen. He brought the cockles and the mussels, caviar and lobster tail. The periwinkle drove the poor old queen completely off the rail. I took a wrong turn at Dunkettle. Upon my soul, I went down the Jack Lynch tunnel, woke up in the Metropole. All along McCurtain Street till I came to Patrick's Hill. Big Noel said, keep coming back, I hope you got, I surely will. To the Bankstown

o'er the lonely woods of Upton, the byes of Fair Hill, the piper of Crossbarry, I hear him still. I see the blood and bandage, but when I hear the rebel sing,

Sounding pretty good for an 80-year-old. Christy Moore, his birthday was on the 7th of May and he was 80, turned 80. And of course, he's coming to Live at the Marquee the 28th of June and it's sold out. But you might, yeah, if you turn up on the night, you might just get a ticket. So there you go. Just coming up to quarter to eight. Indeed, it's just gone past quarter to eight if you're watching the time and you're tuned to Cork City Community Radio broadcasting to you on 100.5 FM. Don't go away because Norman will be here with us from 8 until 10, taking us through with his great music of the night. But we've another few minutes to squeeze in a few more songs, another summer one. This is Bobby Goldsborough.

there's the gentleman that gave us honey and summer first time, but that's summer, and hopefully you enjoyed it. What a great one from Bobby Goldsborough. And it really is that summer feeling for sure, for sure. Well, let's head towards our sayings for the week. Today being Monday the 12th, it just says, knock where the door is open. And Theodore Roosevelt has a saying at the top of the page, and it says, do what you can with what you have, where you are. Tuesday the 13th, it says, listen to understand, not simply to reply. 14th is the 14th is Wednesday. It just says, be proactive. Thursday is the 15th May. We're halfway through May already. Can you really believe it? And it just says, don't jump to conclusions. Friday is the 16th. It says, if you can believe it, you can. If you believe it, you can. You can. So there you go. Saturday the 17th, there is always, always something to be thankful for. Isn't that the truth? There is always, always something to be thankful for. And then Sunday the 18th of May, believe there is good in the world. And of course, Cork take on Limerick in Limerick on Sunday. And we wish Cork the very best of luck. We wish Limerick luck as well, but we hope they don't win. But we just hope that it's a good match and that nobody gets injured. And if you're heading that way, hope that you have a good day and that you enjoy it out. The sun will shine for you, and that, of course, Cork might win. Now that Clare are pretty much out of the winning, or out of the running, I can be magnanimous and say, come on, Cork. Okay, here's a great song from two great ladies. Here's Dolly Parton and Alison Krauss.

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1: Well, just nearly coming up to 8 o'clock, time for me to say goodbye. But don't go away, because Norman is here with his music of the night and he will take you through Flying on Wings till 10 o'clock. I'll leave you with a few minutes for this great, great song from... Make sure now I've got the right track now. I'm leaving you with Blue Oyster Cult and Don't Fear the Reaper.

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My name is Dan Geary and I present this show every Monday morning between 9 and 11. Top drawer stuff is always guaranteed and today is no exception. In the music box today, I have our music selection, Annie Lennox, solo and with Eurythmics. I have Steely Dan, I have more Black Sabbath, Remembering Ozzy, Deep Purple, Iggy Pop, David Bowie, The Beatles, Peter Butterfield, Paul Simon solo, and Simon and Garfunkel. Remember, our text number as usual is 085-1241-1616, and much, much more. And let's start the show with some breezy American rock numbers with rocking rhythms, vocal harmonies, and great tunes.

On the Tour Day to get us going this morning, that was John Fogerty with the Bad Moon Rising from his solo release album, The Lay Down Road. The track was written by Fogerty Reese in 1969 from the album Green River. The second track was with the band Creedence Clearwater Revival and a track called Proud Mary. The band consisted of the lead vocalist and guitarist John Fogerty, his brother Tom Fogerty, bassist Stu Cook, and drummer Doug Clifford. They were formed in 1967. And Proud Mary was released in 1969. The band disbanded in 72. But absolutely produced some great stuff over the years. That great album, Creedence Clearwater Revival, featuring John Fogerty, chronicles the 20 greatest hits. It's a great album to buy and to listen to. Okay, let's continue on with a bit of Tom Petty.

That was Tom Petty with Stevie Nicks and Stop Dragging My Heart Around. Petty wrote the song but gave the recording to Nicks, which appeared on her album Belladonna, which was released in 1981. That's another great album. It's an anthology, Tom Petty and the Heartbreakers anthology throughout the years. Okay, I'm going to continue on with the Doobie Brothers.

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Hope you're enjoying the music here at Selection this morning in Cork City Community Radio. My name is Dan Geary. This is the Morning Brew Show. Every Monday morning between 9 and 11, I hope you can stay with me, or maybe you're with me already. Some great music guaranteed all the way. Had two tracks there by the Doobie Brothers. First up was Long Train Running, followed by Listen to the Music. Long Train Running was written by Tom Johnson and appeared on the album's third album, The Captain and Me, and was released in 1973. Listen to the Music was also written by Tom Johnson, envisaging world leaders using music to end the Vietnam War at the time. That was a bit presumptuous in his case. The band recently played in Dublin, featuring founding members Tom Johnson, Patrick Simmons, John McPhee and Michael McDonald. Unfortunately, they didn't come down this way. I certainly would have gone to see them, but they are a great band. Here's the Eagles.

Lovely to hear the mellow sounds of the Eagles there. That was Take It Easy. Jackson Brown began the track but got stuck, so Glenn Frey came along and helped him to finish the track. The track was released in 1973. The song introduces the point of the track to Just Take It Easy. Here's a run of two by The Dan.

One or two there by Steely Dan. The first track was Really in the Years, appeared on Steely Dan's first LP called Can't Buy a Thrill, which was released in 1972. An incredible debut album by the principal authors Walter Becker and Donald Fagan. The guy called Elliot Randall provided the solo on that track. An eclectic album with elements of rock and pop and jazz. It was critically acclaimed. Really in the Years was released as a single in 1973. It actually surprised both Fagan and Becker that they had such a quick rise to commercial success with that album, because it was in 72. I remember buying that album in 1973, it was actually, and at the time there was a big vibe about heavy metal, Black Sabbath, Judas Priest and Deep Purple. But this came along then, and that gave a lot of interest to a lot of people that I know anyway, that started collecting and listening to Steely Dan from then on. The second track was from the album Asia. The album bordered on a more jazz funk side of recording. The album had a high production quality with over 40 session musicians employed. Asia featured a jazz bass progression, a solo by saxophonist Wayne Shorter and drum performance by the session musician Steve Gadd, and also Donald Fagan played the police whistle. Just a little bit of information about that. I just love playing Steely Dan, and I hope you enjoyed those two tracks. Okay, let's continue with a bit of David Bowie.

That was David Bowie there, and that was Always Goes Down Well. It was a track called Ashes to Ashes. It was written by David Bowie, released in 1980. Bowie called the track his way of wrapping up the 70s, describing it as a 1980s nursery rhyme. It appeared on the album Scary Monsters and Super Creeps. Okay, we're going to change direction. We're going to get a bit more rocky, so we're going to start off with a bit of Aussie.

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3: Thank you very much. Thank you.

0: Thank you so much. You've been amazing. There's no words to express this. You've been sending down such incredible vibes. It's been a great experience for us. Thank you to everyone involved. I'm not even going to begin to go through names who've been here. You were part of it. We love you. Thank you very much. Good night.
1: On the tune there, first up was Ozzy and Black Sabbath with a track called NIB, and followed by Smoke in the Water. The first up was that was NIB from their debut album called Black Sabbath, released in 1970. It was widely considered to be the first heavy metal group album. The album had a fancy production, just direct, unfiltered, raw energy. The second track was the iconic Smoke in the Water by Deep Purple, released in 1972 and appeared under album Machine Head. Just a little point about the that song. It was called NIB. The song had been a source of speculation. Fans interpreted it as Nativity in Black or Name in Blood. But the bassist Butler claimed the title was a reference to drummer Bill Ward's beard. So there you go. Anyway, the guitar riff on Smoke in the Waters is considered to be one of the most iconic in rock history. That was from a live set featuring the London Symphony Orchestra with Deep Purple. Fabulous combination, actually. It was performed in London, and it's from the album Deep Purple in Concert with the London Symphony Orchestra. Of course, the members of the band were Richie Blackmore, guitar, Ian Pace, drums, Ian Gillan, vocals, Roger Glover, bass, and John Lord, keyboard.

0: 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My name is Dan Geary and this is the Morning Brew Show every Monday morning at 9 o'clock until 11. It is now 10.02. We're into the second half of the show. I hope you're enjoying the music selection this morning. Bit of a hiccup there with Iggy, I'm afraid. But anyway, we moved on to the Undertones. That was a great track. That was called Teenage Kicks, to remind himself how there was a... John Peel said he loved that track there. It reminded him of what a great record it was. It was written by the guitarist J.J. O'Neill and was released in 1978. DJ John Peel said he wanted the opening lines to be on his gravestone. They were "Our Teenage Dreams So Hard to Beat." It's a fabulous record, and it's fresh as the first time I heard it back in 1978. The Last Waltz was a celebration after 17 years, starting with Ronnie Hawkins at the Canadian band called Simply the Band. They called it quits at San Francisco Winterland Ballroom in 1976. Martin Scorsese directed it, and artists such as Bob Dylan, Joni Mitchell, Neil Diamond, Neil Young, Eric Clapton, and a host of others, including The Sky.
1: Paul Butterfield.
2: Boom.

Awesome track, Fair Boy, from the Last Waltz album in 1976. First track was Paul Butterfield with the band and a composition called Mystery Train, which was originally written by the American blues musician Junior Parker in 1953 and Sam Phillips. The song is particularly memorable by Butterfield's harmonica playing. The second track was, of course, the unmistakable voice of Van Morrison, Caravan, which appeared on his album Moondance, released in 1970. Moondance, of course, was a hit for Van Morrison also at the time. The band, of course, were Robbie Robertson on guitar, Levin Helm, drums, Rick Danko, guitar, Garth Hudson, saxophone, and Richard Manuel, piano. All members of the band are deceased, unfortunately. Let's continue.

That was Helter Skelter from the White Album, written by Paul McCartney. The rough and screaming wild sound was really a precursor to the later grunge music style and an early development of heavy metal. Charles Manson misinterpreted the song as a prophecy of the race war, using it to manipulate his followers. The actual McCartney played guitar riff in that track, and ending with Lennon shouting, "I got blisters on my fingers." But iconic track, great album. Great track, great album. Okay, Cream. They were a British band formed in 1966, consisting of Jack Bruce on bass, Eric Clapton guitar, and Ginger Baker on drums. Jack Bruce was the primary songwriter. Here's one of his tracks.

Great band. That was Cream there with Sunshine of Your Love, written by Jack Bruce, featuring the band Cream. Actually, Ginger Baker actually appeared with his own jazz band at the Guinness Jazz Festival a number of years ago. Saw him inside in The Everyman. Great to see such a great talent. Great band, and it was a great night, actually. Okay, we're going to continue on with a number of Annie Lennox. First a solo, and later with Eurythmics.

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It's now 10:33 and we're just going into the last half an hour of the show. If you want to text, the number is 0885 1241 616. I had two tracks there. The first track was Here Comes the Rain Again, a 1983 song written by Lennox and Dave Stewart of Eurythmics. The track appeared on their third album, Touch. The track appeared on this particular track was from the very best of Unplugged. I played that album many times before. Some great songs on it. Eric Clapton, Sting, Sheryl Crow, Alanis Morissette, Lenny Kravitz, Paul McCartney, and much, much more. The second track was called Sweet Dreams from the best of the Eurythmics. That was released in 1983.

Great track there. That was a track written by Kevin Lynch. I played a new release by him last week. It was called Like a Bird on My Heart. That was a track called Bad Dog Blues with Joe Callahan on vocals. Great blues feel to that. It was actually with Joe Callahan, excellent singing talents. That song is available on Bandcamp, and we should try and support local singers, songwriters. Kevin Lynch is a Corkonian, and I got a CD from Kevin. Some other stuff as well. There's a Winding Rose of Connemara, like Rolling for Dandelions. The words and music by Kevin Lynch. In actual fact, the band members on that track were lead guitar Donovan Riley Wolfington, guitar Eric Oscar Carlson, bass Bruno De La Rosa, drums Bernardo Yavona. Great track. Now I'm going to try and play another one or two of Kevin's over the next few weeks. I hope you enjoyed that track. I'm going to continue on with a guy called David Gray.

That was David Gray from an album called White Ladder that was released in 1998. It's a critical acclaim. There's actually 10 songs on the album and 5 of them were hits. They included Babylon, This Year's Love, Please Forgive Me, Say Hello, Wave Goodbye, and that song, Sail Away. The album spent 3 years on the UK Top 100, making it one of the longest charting albums in UK history. Here's our movie clip this week.

Okay, that was our movie choice today. That was from the film Reservoir Dogs, directed by Quentin Tarantino, starring Harvey Keitel, Tim Roth, Chris Penn, Steve Buscemi, Lawrence Tierney, and Michael Madsen. The film was released in 1992. It involved six criminals hired to steal diamonds that they do not know each other's identity. While attempting to heist, the police ambush them, leading them to believe that one of them is an undercover officer. There you go. It's a good film. Have a look at it at some stage. That was the track.

0: recording there of Heartaches by the... They're in the studio clapping. I love them, I love them, I love them. Keep clapping. More, more, more.
1: Well, thank you.
0: All right, thank you so much, so much. Okay. Where are we there? Oh, yes. You have to listen to us on cr.ie. Oh, you put that into your thing, you know, your computer, and you press cr.ie. Or you can get us on the app, the Cork City Community Radio app. That's available too. So cr.ie. And, of course, our text number, and I only want love, L-O-V-E text, please. This is what we want here, nothing else. So it's 085... Yeah, it is not the lotto numbers. 085-124-1616. How about that? Is that good? That's great. Now, what am I doing now? I'm going to press this button and see. Oh, it's Mr. Brendan Shine. Tom loves this one. Oh, John Moyle loves it too.

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1: Hey!
0: That's for somebody that we don't often see in this radio station. A man that helps out every Sunday for me and gets everything ready. And a wonderful man. Patrick, that was for you. I met her in the Galtee Moor. And also, I want to say that's for Big Donal. Where's Big Donal? Indeed. I don't know.
2: Hello, baby.
0: Baby.
2: Yeah, this is the Big Donal speaking.
0: Here we go.

0: so funny. 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Oh, baby, that's the one I like.
1: What's that, honey? Pick you up at 8. And don't be late. But, baby, I ain't got no money, honey.

0: 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This is the greatest show on the radio, of course, on the best station in the nation, 100.5 live. 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
0: Oh, I love this bit. A hammer in the morning. Woo! I know.
3: A hammer in the evening. All over this land.
0: Oh, well, thanks to our sponsors, of course, TNA Builders, and of course, Brendan in the Southlink Service Station. Woo! Yeah! Here's a great one coming up.
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0: Oh, right.

Of course, the second voice and the first voice was Tony Allen. And of course, that's the brother of T.R. Dallas. And of course, a friend of mine who's on BBC Radio 4 every afternoon, I think it's from 12 till about 2 o'clock, of course, the great Hugo Duncan. And he's a great show every day, getting on the on your television, you know, on the radio stations that come in with the Sky and Virgin and all that. BBC Radio 4 every day, I think from 12 to 2, the great voice of Hugo Duncan. Here's more music coming your way. Oh, yeah, it sure is. I'm nearly ready. I am ready.

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What a song. Singleton, Darryl Singleton. What a voice he's got. Deep and rich voice there. This is Michael Crown here until far, live from the radio studios here in the heart of Cork City.

0: voice there, of course, of T.R. Dallas. A great voice he has, too. And where are we? Where are we on the radio? Where are we? Oh, yes, the text number. Thank you for all the texts, by the way. The wonderful texts are coming in with love all over the shop. And the number, of course, I have to find it. 085-124-1616. It sounds like you're calling 999, but it's 085-124-1616. Love, baby, love. Here's something different. This is the great voice of, let's see if you know.
1: You made me cry.

0: I love it.
1: Oh, yeah. I've got to play this now because we're being in trouble.
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down. That's the voice, of course, of Bruce Springsteen. We've got only a few minutes left, so let's make the most of it. This is Michael Crown loving you all. Dusty's here.

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Now, we've asked for this again and again and again. Here we have it.

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We got so many about 3 minutes to go on the greatest show.

0: And it's a very good morning. Can't keep him quiet. Michael Laine is with me, joins me in the studio because, as you know, we're both kind of into basketball. Him more so than me, but I enjoy basketball. And in particularly last season, I started following the Demons, who are a great basketball team. And Michael is well into the basketball. So I asked him to hang around this morning because there's a great basketball event coming up. When is this kicking off, Michael?
1: It's taking place on the 13th and 14th of September at the Mardyke Arena. It's a pre-season tournament. It'll involve 10 matches over the 2 days. There's a special €20 weekend pass ticket as such, and you'll get lots of games in. You will have the following involved. You'll have Limerick Celtics and Ballincollig, Tralee Warriors, Neptune, Belfast and Killester, and UCC Demons and Tralee Warriors. So you've got a fine lineup. You've also got Belfast Star. And then the last game will be a women's game between Glanmire and Fada Matches. From this weekend, the Americans have begun to arrive in Ireland, get their pre-season preparations going. And
0: how many Americans are on the Demons this year, joining
1: Demons
0: the Demons?
1: Two new Americans.
0: Do we know anything about them, where they're from, or who they played with, or
1: I just know
0: college?
1: The names of Sharif Black and Zach Hinton. Okay. Both of them, I've kind of checked them up in the background. And
0: positions, look, point guard?
1: One is a point guard, and one is a forward. So it'll be interesting, being the holders. They've also got Tamfiaz back, Spanish player who played with him for 4 or 5 years. Then he went to Germany for 1 year. He's back next year.
0: Who scouts these players for the Demons now they come from America?
1: What they do is most of the clubs that have been here for years, they kind of hook up with agents. And basically you have an agent who would kind of, you'd get onto, and he'd kind of give you a few fellas that would be available. Most of those Americans sign up with agents so they'll get placed throughout.
0: Oh, okay.
1: Now, it depends. Like, Demons American last year ended up as Super League Player of the Year, and he ended up going to Chester Jets.
0: Right.
1: This year.
0: Right.
1: Which would be bigger money.
0: And these would be guys, I mean, just to get some idea of the standard in America, these would be guys who wouldn't be drafted by the major basketball teams like the Lakers, the Warriors,
1: most of them now in general would be kind of freshmen out of college. They'd be looking to make their first venture across the water and see how it goes. Now you can always get, what tends to happen here then is if you get a right good one and your club can afford it, a fella could come back maybe 1 or 2 years after. But most of them, like Demons had themselves now had two very good Americans, Michael Randolph and the American that they had last year. Both of them moved on to better teams.
0: Has there ever been a case of a basketball player from Cork in particular going to America to play in America?
1: Not in Cork, but in Dublin, yes. It's a hard thing. Oh, this would be going back in the older days. This year, people will say, those who followed basketball back in the 80s and 90s would say that the standard of American then was better. But some of the players that are there now, some of them are good, And there's a couple of changes this year now to the way things are done. Before, you had kind of teams that were kind of stacking it. If you had money or if you had sponsorship, you were able to have two Americans on your team, and you were able to pull in maybe two Europeans or a Bosman or an English fella could go in. And the only rule that was there was that there was one Irish player had to be on the court at all time.
0: Okay.
1: Changed slightly this year. You now must have two Irish players on court, which is probably a good thing.
0: But, I think the gap is closing. You know, it's still a big gap, but I think the gap is closing as regards the quality and the competitiveness of European basketball and American basketball. You see it in the Olympics.
1: Yeah.
0: You see the likes of Spain, Poland, a couple of other countries who have really good... As a matter of fact, I think there's a couple of Spaniards playing in the NBA, if I'm not mistaken.
1: Yeah, there is,
0: So, I mean, we're getting there. And for sport, that's not huge in Europe.
1: Yeah, but you must remember in America, the population there, the amount of people who played, only so many of them will get drafted and picked.
0: Yes.
1: So then the next best thing is maybe go to Europe, maybe go. And a lot of them then go, and they make a good living out of it, like, you know?
0: That was going to be my next question. Just, like, ballpark, what kind of money could they expect to be playing?
1: It's very hard. Like, it's very hard to say. Some of them in European basketball would be on serious money.
0: And it's only for the season, which is what, 4 or 5 months long?
1: Yeah.
0: So it's good money for 4 or 5 months?
1: What a lot of them tend to do is, like, Demons Now had American last year, Elijah Tillman. And Elijah played in the Super League here from October to March. 2 days after the season finished, he was asked, because of an injury in Bahrain, to go to Bahrain. He played 2 months there. And then because the seasons overlap between Europe, he ended up down in Adelaide in Australia.
0: Oh, wow.
1: So some of them can play over a calendar year.
0: Yeah.
1: But they'd be in two different...
0: Yeah, different hemispheres, different areas. Yeah, yeah, yeah.
1: And look, it's exciting. It's again, as I said, we in Cork, I think, are lucky. I think we've probably got the biggest supporters. I
0: great support down there.
1: Great support. Like you will have full houses every time.
0: Yeah.
1: Neptune and Demons play. Yeah.
0: Now we can't give the price of the tickets or the entry, because that would be perceived as advertising, and we're not allowed to advertise in this here station. Right. Long story.
1: Yeah.
0: But I will tell you, on a Sunday afternoon in a winter, and you're looking for something to bring your young teenage kids to pass an afternoon, the Basketball Mardike is the place to go. Keep an eye on the schedule, because it's fabulous.
1: It is. And the thing is, like, weather doesn't matter in basketball.
0: No, it doesn't. Yeah.
1: And you know yourself, once the GAA now finishes, you have the club hurling going in. Yeah. And once it finishes, then from, say, November, December, January, cold, wet days, head up, warm atmosphere, great games. Normally, the derby games probably would take place maybe on a Friday night in Mardike, Saturday, Sunday evening.
0: So will the Demons feel the pressure of trying for a repeat?
1: I would think so. I mean,
0: will they be able for a repeat? They have a change of sponsorship. They have a change of number of players.
1: They have a number of players, yeah.
0: Look, same coach?
1: Same coach, Danny Manny, coach of the year last year, actually. But, like, over the last 2 years, they won the Cup the year before. They won the league last year. Like, you know, they are going to be the team to beat, but you know yourself, what has tended to happen now is that the fact that two Irish players have to play, have to start each game, there's a big demand now around for good Irish players from other clubs, and of course they'll offer some money as well.
0: Yeah, well, some that only goes to improve the Irish national game as well. And tell me, do you think that with the changes in the Demons and the other clubs like Ballincollig, are they making good progression to, like, give the Demons a serious challenge?
1: Well, they're all, from what I can gather, all foreign players in Cork this year, none are coming back from last year. So, like, Ballincollig probably had an average season. They're replacing all of theirs. Neptune have 3 new players. I'll have their names and details for them next week. They've got a new Bosman. I think he's a Spanish forward, as far as I know. And they have an Irish player who's come down from UCD Marion, a chap by the name of Owen Nelson. This man is a big player. He's about 6'8", Irish. So, you know, they'll all, as the start of every season, they all have to set their stalls out. The playoffs is the place to be. You have to try and definitely get to the playoffs, which involves 8 teams. But,
0: and where's Ballincollig's home court?
1: They actually play their home games now in MTU.
0: Oh, okay. That makes sense.
1: And it's a bit like, they used to have their own place in Ballincollig itself, but it was about 2 or 3 years ago. They are now in MTU.
0: And how long are they in existence?
1: Ballincollig, like, from an underage point of view, they've been in existence a good number of years.
0: But the big step
1: then they
0: up.
1: Went to, I suppose, to nearly 10 years now, maybe.
0: Are they? Close enough. So it's time for them to...
1: They worked their way up. They started in the Division 1, worked up, progressed, and they've been there, you know.
0: Well, I'm looking forward to it. I know my wife is looking forward to it. My daughter is looking forward to it, because they're...
1: Skechers?
0: Yeah. they're looking forward to it because they really enjoy it. That's how they got in there.
1: Yeah.
0: Or my wife She was down there because my daughter's and Skechers and blah, blah, blah. And now she loves it. So she'll be going to a lot of the games as well down there. She just loves it. I think she enjoys the fans more than the game. And, the comments.
1: It's a great...
0: Yeah, all the Magic Johnson sitting in the spectators. They're all experts.
1: And all brilliant coaches.
0: Yeah. But that's fun of it, isn't it? Yeah. That is the fun of it. Listen, Michael, thanks a million. We look forward to your perfect morning music mix back with us next week. And like I say, we will be touching base with Michael, and I know during the basketball season we'll give you the heads up when the season starts. And again, like I say, it'll be a great place to put in your diary to bring your kids, probably teenage kids. It wouldn't be really suitable for young kids.
1: No, you have academies that do start, and basically most of them start between the ages of 6. And now what you do tend to happen then is maybe before a Super League game or at halftime in a Super League game, especially if it's a local, the teams will bring younger players just to do a little halftime scrimmage, and it makes their day.
0: Absolutely. And like I said, it's an entertaining afternoon as well. Thanks, Michael.
1: No bother.
0: Welcome back. It didn't go anywhere. It's 17 minutes past 11. It's the 31st day of August 2025. And one has to say that August, I found particularly, went real quick. It was a great month, I suppose, from point of view of holidays and so on and so forth. Traffic is back to the normal mayhem again because schools are back. So that means there's more traffic back on the road in the morning. Commutes, the weather, well, you can see the weather is beginning to slip into autumnal type of weather heading in towards ultimately the winter. But we head into September. And, here we go. Right, this morning on the programme, you've got myself. We've got some music lined up for you, but I do have an announcement that I want to mention in the next half an hour or so about what's coming up on the Zone in a week or two down the road. To kick us off, we're going to be hearing from James Taylor. A lot of the music that we're going to play this morning is coming from none other than the 70s. So enjoy James Taylor, Fire and Rain.

Great soft voice of James Taylor, a track called Fire and Rain on 100.5 Cork City Community Radio. It is 21 minutes past 11. It's a very good morning to you and welcome to your community radio station. If you'd like to get in touch with me, you can WhatsApp me or text me on 085-124-1616. We're also on Facebook under Cork City Community Radio. If you want to pop by there and give us a like and share the information that's on our page, we always welcome that. And equally, probably one of the best places to go to listen to us is cr.ie. 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One link will bring you to the Android app if you're an Android phone user. 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Equally, you can just listen to us on cr.ie. But it's a great place to find out great information about the station, to listen back to programs in the archive, and a whole lot of stuff to interact with on cr.ie. Right, normally we'd we had a good run of it. We had people in that we'd have the chats with. But this morning, unfortunately, due to confusion on my part, and I'm not going to go into the details of it, if you'd please forgive me for not doing that, other than put my hand up and say it was all on me this morning. There was a miscommunication with the guests that we did have lined up, and that miscommunication was perpetrated by yours truly. So there you go, guilty as charged. So you have me, we'll have music from the 70s to take us all the way up to midday, when we're joined by Darren and Shane for a review of the papers and some juicy stuff in the papers this morning, in particular that the race for the presidency is beginning to heat up and some drama beginning to develop. It was off to a slow start, but all of a sudden it's just hit 100 miles an hour. With people being nominated and people stepping forward, and we've seen Fianna Fáil where, you know, Bertie Ahern has kind of, I saw him on the news yesterday, where he had no problems at all with his memory recounting dates that he approached Fianna Fáil first and looking for answers, whether they'd endorse him or not, and he was pulling dates out of his head that he had a great memory. And I thought, where was that memory when he did that famous interview with Brian Dobson about the builder and couldn't remember this and couldn't remember that? But there you go, that is the game of politics, I suppose, and we'll accept it. We don't have much of a choice, but it is beginning to heat up now. A number of candidates putting their hat in the ring. Our own Billy Kelleher has also announced that he's going forward, even though he didn't get the endorsement from the Taoiseach, Micheál Martin. Micheál went with the former Dublin GAA manager, football manager, as his candidate. And if Micheál more or less backs him, he's more or less sending the message across the party that he expects the party to back him as well. Billy Kelleher will throw his hat in the ring, even though he's coming in from Europe. He probably doesn't have a lot of home ground work to take credit for. He will, I think, struggle a little bit to, for those reasons, because he's been so long in Europe, to kind of reconnect with the voter here in Ireland. But I might be wrong on that. We'll have to wait and see. And then there's Catherine Connolly, who's running as well. And by the way, she will be with us in this hair studio at this very time. And I'll give you the date on that as well. We're going to be lucky enough to have a chat with her. But keep an eye on our social media and our Facebook pages and everything else for more updates on that. But it has been confirmed, the date and the time. And I'll actually tell you what, we'll tell you during the newspapers. That's the best thing to do, because Shane has a lot more information on that, and we'll be able to share that with you then. So it's all good. Looking forward to the presidential race. I don't know how you feel about it, whether you're thinking, oh, it's just another election that'll do nothing for me, and, you know, I'm just kind of concentrating on keeping everything together, paying my bills, keeping my head down and trying to survive, or whether you're, you know, the person that likes to really get involved in presidency. I think it's a very important office, especially more so now than ever before, because given the fact that, well, the way the globe has gone, the way the world has gone, and, you know, there's a lot of unrest around the world, and, you know, we need somebody who can go out and not speak so much their own mind, but speak in a way that they won't, you know, damage the Irish reputation as being a peaceful people, a people that can bring people together and sort out the issues. And because that's what we're known for. We have our annual day on March the 17th, St. Patrick's Day. You just look at the way that's celebrated right around the world. So
we have that alone to build on, and we have a good solid reputation. In recent times, we might have been seen to veer away from it as regards certain positions that we've taken in geopolitics and et cetera, et cetera. But for the most part, we're seen as a peaceful people, people that will, do what we can to remedy situations and spread good news like that. So it's important that we get a president that will stick to the script, I suppose, is what I'm trying to say, and not do a home run on their own. Right, let's take another piece of music from the 70s, and this time we're going to take a really good track here, I think. It's Mr. Jim Croce and a track called Time in a Bottle.

Time in a bottle, indeed. Just an interesting news article there that Darren was talking about earlier on this morning was about the flotilla that has been organised in and around the Mediterranean. There's going to be a couple of different ships or boats in this particular flotilla, all heading with humanitarian aid towards Gaza. It's including Greta Thunberg and the Irish poet Sarah Clancy. They're due to leave Barcelona today to try to break the illegal siege of Gaza. Organisers said the vessels will set off from Spanish port city to open the humanitarian corridor and end the ongoing genocide of the Palestinian people, said one of the spokespersons for

supplies that you know is going to be stopped by the Israelis. So what is the purpose here? And I honestly believe that with a lot of these activists, they want to be arrested because they want their 15 minutes in the news. There is no bigger news story in the world right now than Gaza. It can't get any bigger than what it is. And it's a horrible story, and it's facing us all, and the whole world should be ashamed of itself. Let's put it that way. So why would you put together a flotilla of boats to try to, you know, go out and bring this support to the Gazan people, which is not going to work? You know before you leave it's not going to work. So what's the reason, the real reason behind what you're doing? Think about that and see what conclusion you come up with, and share it with me on 085 124 1616.

25 minutes away from 12 midday. I can remember one time sitting on a plane in the taxiway in San Francisco International Airport, getting ready to head down to holiday or vacation time at the time. Now, I used to refer to it, myself and my wife and my two kids, and we sitting on the Alaska Airlines plane on the taxiway, getting ready to go to Puerto Vallarta in Mexico. And, you know, as you board the plane, you sit down and you're settling into your seat and so on and so forth to have some music playing. That particular song was playing and everybody was seated down, and next thing the pilot comes up over the intercom and he said, "There might be 50 ways to leave your lover, but there's only 6 ways to leave this aircraft. So I'd really appreciate it now if you'd listen to the cabin crew as they give you instructions how to vacate the aircraft in the case of an emergency." And it's always stuck with me. But luckily we had no problems. A really nice flight down to Puerto

Vallarta in Mexico. And what a sensational holiday. It was one of those all-inclusive deals. First time ever doing such a thing. And it was just, if you ever get a chance to go, you know, I know they have Cabo San Lucas and a few more places, but they're very commercialized and they're very much like, it's like going to Miami. I don't know if you've ever been in Miami, or it's like visiting any big resort city. But Puerto Vallarta was just beautiful. It was sitting on the edge of the biggest bay of in Mexico, and the jungle, for the want of a better word, was just kind of right up where the hotels were, and there was a little village up the road, and it was just idyllic, even thinking of it now, how relaxed, and everything because it was all inclusive, and it wasn't a rip-off either. It was a really, I've forgotten what the price of it, but I'd remember if I thought it was a rip-off. And the quality of the hotel was fabulous, the quality of the food was fabulous, the entertainment there in the evening for the kids was fabulous. Everything about it was just a really good holiday, and I have some pictures of it at home. And anytime we go through pictures, which is pretty probably frequent now, when I say frequent, two or three times, four times a year perhaps, we'll take out the old photo albums and we'll go through them and see the pictures there. And it's great because it brings back such great memories of an absolute fabulous holiday. But sorry, digressing a little bit. It's not about me. It is not about me. Sorry about that. This is the song I was meant to play. Goes back to our flotilla. It's Christopher Cross. And sailing.

great performer, had some great music from him back in the 80s. That is Christopher Cross and Sailing. I suppose, speaking of Sailing, there's an absolutely fabulous liner. Now, it's not one of the big mega liners. It's not small boat either. And it's at the moment, it's tied up in the quay in the city centre. It's brilliant. And when I was coming to the station yesterday morning, I saw a whole line of tourists all dressed up in their rain gear, being led by their tour guide, walking from the liner into the city centre, and I suppose to look at all the absolutely fabulous sights that we take for granted, kind of going into the English market. Can you imagine what it must be like for people to see the English market for the first time, or even to look at Shandon? Now, I know Shandon is shrouded at the moment with scaffolding and tarpaulins and everything else because they're carrying out some major refurb works there. But nonetheless, it is an impressive sight. And I guess when you live in a place for a length of time, you take all these things for granted. But the tourists and that boat was an absolute fabulous sight to see, because I was always nervous that with the deep water port that was opened in Rinniskiddy, that would put an end basically to the quays of Cork. Would they keep maintaining it? Will they keep dredging it? Will they keep the access up? And it looks like that they are committed to doing that as well. And like I said, this liner was down in Bantry a couple of days back. I think, if I'm not mistaken, it originally came out of France, but it's a lovely looking job, and beautiful. It's love to go on a cruise sometime. And if I was going on a cruise, that's the size ship I'd love to go on, because the big mega ships, I mean, they're impressive to look at, but like, there's so many people on board them. It's like, it's a city on the sea. Is it really giving you a break? I don't know. I mean, the smaller ones would be more intimate, it'd be, you know. Anyway, enough of that. It's Cork City Community Radio. It's coming up to 15 minutes to 12 midday. At the top of the hour, we'll be joined by Darren King with the news. Shortly thereafter, Shane McCormick and myself will be giving, and Darren will be giving the stories on some of the Sunday papers this morning and our opinions. And I'd imagine some of the stories will centre in and around the presidential race and the candidates going for it, as well as other stories. It'll be interesting to see whether the Claire Byrne story. Claire Byrne, as you probably know at this stage, is on the move from RTE. She's going from RTE to News Talk, and obviously this has been in the works for months, and Claire and people in News Talk, Bauer Media, have agreed that Claire will replace Pat Kenny. Now, Pat Kenny isn't leaving the station. He's going to go to the weekends, and he is also going to sit on the board of directors of the Irish Bauer Company. So he's, he's going to be on the board of directors, as well as going to continue broadcasting for the foreseeable future, but doing it on weekends. Bauer are a German company. I don't think they're trade publicly. I think they're a private company. But they're a huge media company. They own newspapers, magazines, radio stations right across Europe, right across England, and indeed across Ireland as well. They have billboards. They have everything in the media. They're in it. They're a very wealthy company, and I think they're based in Germany. So Claire Byrne is moving from RTE. Now, part of the reasons that are being suggested by some of the papers and some of the commentary during the week is that when RTE introduced this new, you can't be affiliated to outside work or commercial work and stay in RTE at the same time unless you disclose it, and then you can only do X amount. Well, that kind of cramped the style. It certainly put a kibosh on making extra money for the top presenters, because RTE, I suppose their argument was, well, look, you're using RTE's name to promote commercial businesses yourself, because if you weren't on RTE, i.e. you wouldn't be getting the commercial opportunities that you're getting. So Claire Byrne, they figured that was in part of the reasoning, that she will be free to do her programme. She's probably going to get a very good contract. That hasn't been released, how much she's going to get. And it'll also free her up to do commercial work, like, who knows, be the new spokesperson for Renault Ireland. Ooh. We'll just have to wait and see. But Claire Byrne's on the move, and I think David Cullen is the guy that's going to take the place. But like, a lot of talent have left RTE, Claire Byrne being one of them. Joe Duffy still waiting on the Joe Duffy live line replacement. So, you know, RTE are kind of thin on the ground right now as regards in-house talent. So what are they going to do?
How are they going to attract top broadcasters to come to work for RTE with the restrictions that are in place? Because right now the top talent is leaving and walking out the door because they feel they're being restricted in their earnings because they're not allowed to do commercial promotion work privately. So we'll have to wait and see. I'm free. I'm available. Here's a lovely song from the 80s. It's a clinger from Styx and Babe.

0: I'm Anastasia Kyriakidis. 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

Fields and Croft in a track called Diamond Girl on 100.5 Cork City Community Radio, 5 minutes away from 12 midday. That wraps it up for this hour of The Zone. We'll have Darren at the top of the hour with the news. Following 12 midday, we go to the Sunday newspapers with Darren King, Shane McCormack and myself, Donal Quinlan, where we look at some of the stories posted in the Sunday papers this morning and go through them and dissect them and offer a little bit of an opinion as well. Don't forget, you're always welcome to get in touch and participate in anything that we do up here in the station programme-wise. 085 124 1616, that's the magic number. If you'd like to send us an email, you can get us through our contact page at cr.ie. Going to leave you with a guy that was rumoured to be originally from Fair Hill, had a big hit in the 80s. His name is Bertie Higgins. He's not from Fair Hill, that was confirmed many years ago. Here's a track called Key Largo.

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1: 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You can simply download our app cr.ie and you can listen to us there as well. And also there will be the recording of this show available afterwards. I would like to welcome our, as usual, another inspiring guest today. Inspiring in different ways. I know her personally. She's just like me. She's also a woman from Cork, a very proud Corkonian. She is amazing in terms of so many works she does, but I think the more I will amplify is the role as a community leadership, which is very, very much important and very vital, specifically when we talk about the women leadership and when we talk about the migrant women leadership particularly. I would like to say a few things about her. After her official introduction, then we will go through some of the bits and pieces today. She is a bit, I think, on the mode because she was already here, you know, for our previous program, which is about the Namaste Cork. Yeah, so there she was talking about her journey as an Indian woman and a bit of the culture and dance and all that. But today we are here on my show. We'll be talking about the integration and her marvelous piece, which really connects very well when we talk about the integration, particularly in Cork. So her name is Dr. Lekha Menon. She is a proud Corkonian and living in Cork from last 17 years. She has completed her PhD in microbiology from University College Cork, UCC, in 2013. Everything about Cork is UCC, yeah? A microbiologist by profession, dancer by passion, social worker by nature, and poet by chance. She brings a vibrant blend of science, art, and community spirit to everything which she does. Originally, she's from India, which is a neighborhood of Pakistan. There's a lot of things which were happening in the past. So people are quite, you know now what the India and Pakistan are all about. But here, we're just trying to bring something, you know, quite fancy, more peace and more friendships, and just to break that barrier, you know, there should be some icebreakers. Dr. Lekha earned a gold medal upon completing her master's degree in biochemistry from PhD College of Arts and Science from Coimbatore. After a brief tenure as a lecturer, she moved to Cork, a city that has since become near second home. She fondly describes her identity as Indian by heart and Irish by soul, which is so beautiful. Dr. Lekha is a trailblazer and dedicated community leader. She is founding member and president of the UCC Indian Alumni Community, serves as the Equality, Diversity and Inclusion Ambassador at the UCC School of Microbiology, and is also the founder of the director of the Atma Indian Dance Troupe in Cork, which promotes cultural expression through dance. We have seen that exposure of her dance on St. Patrick's parades as well, which is fantastic. Her commitment to social cause is reflected in her extensive volunteer work. She has contributed to organizations such as the Cork Dog Action Welfare Group, Cork Penny Dinner, and regularly organizes and supports fundraising and community events, including the Anti-Racism Summit and Cork City Marathon. In a historic achievements, Dr. Lekha became the first Indian appointed as a technical officer at the UCC School of Microbiology. Her understanding contributions have been widely recognized by her. The recognition she received are Exceptional Citizen Award by UCC Staff Recognition Award 2021, Ireland Diversity Award by 2022 for promoting integration and social inclusion from Love and Care for People organization. She is the Person of the Year 2024 and awarded by an Indian association in Dublin in recent years. She entered the political sphere as a member of the Labour Party, which is wow, we have to really talk about it as well, because integration can never be well integrated until we don't talk about the political integration. She has represented the South Central Ward in Cork. She contested the 2024 local elections as a Labour Party candidate for the South Central Ward in Cork City. She currently serves as the Vice Chair and EDI Officer at the ward, further extending her advocacy for inclusion, representation, and community engagement. Welcome to our show, Dr. Lekha.
2: Thank you so much for me. That it was...
1: Oh, very well done. That's so... It's not an achievement, but it's also kind of, you know, you tell how vibrant the city we live in. It tells us, you know, the stories of not only the migrant population bring into here, but also a person like you who has spent, you know, nearly over and a half, you know, one and a half decades in Ireland, and particularly in Cork. there's a lot which talks about the cork itself, because it's not that, you know, your skills, but again, you know, when we talk about the integration, we say that yes, there should be opportunities, there should be a welcoming environment,
3: yes,
1: there should be a peace, there should be a collaboration, there should be networking,
3: yeah,
1: and when all of those blends come together, you yeah, create a beautiful piece, you know. And when I talk about myself, I am nothing without Cork.
3: Mm.
1: Similarly, I don't know how far you agree with that.
2: Exactly. Like for me, the minute I landed in Cork in 2008, I still remember,
1: mm,
2: I don't know anyone.
1: Mm.
2: Literally, I was an alien here.
1: Mm.
2: And as I had to search 6 months for my PhD position. So every 6 months, what I used to do, start from, walk from my home, just go to the city,
1: mm,
2: take a newspaper, mm, you know, and sit in a coffee shop,
1: mm,
2: and just, you know, read newspaper and then talk to the mm, people there.
1: Mm.
2: And you can see how welcoming they are.
1: Mm.
2: They just don't turn your, you know, they just don't, they'll be like, they just don't, what to say, they love talking. So they always, they don't turn their backs.
1: They never lose opportunity,
2: exactly,
1: not to talk and not
2: exactly,
1: start from the
2: so
1: weather.
2: They don't turn their backs. Yeah. Mm. You know, they just kind of, yeah, we are rise and how are you and all that. Mm. And then I go back home and I see three elderly men who mm, who just sits opposite to my apartment, you know, mm, to just there, and they just kind of mm, you know, they're great friends, and they just chat away,
1: mm,
2: and then when I come, they ask, are you know, how was your day?
1: Mm.
2: I say, I'm fine. I don't think I've experienced that before.
1: Mm-hmm.
2: And literally for 5 years,
1: mm-hmm,
2: four to 5 years, I've seen them. Whenever I see them, I say hello. Mm-hmm. I ask how they are.
1: Mm-hmm.
2: So I probably wouldn't do that.
1: Mm-hmm.
2: I don't think I can do that somewhere else.
1: Mm-hmm.
2: But Cork was so much welcoming, so much, I should say that. It's a multicultural city.
1: Yeah,
2: it is. I think it should remain like that.
1: Yeah,
2: you know?
1: And maybe Dr. Lekha, you agree with that in 2008, you know, same kind of, you know, years I came in Ireland as well.
2: Yeah.
1: And now we have seen there's a huge, you know, kind of, you know, change in the whole, you know, kind of, there's more vibration in city, there is more
2: yes,
1: festivity in city,
2: yes,
1: more colors in city.
2: Exactly.
1: More, getting brighter and brighter. But also in terms of, you know, we have seen the huge diaspora, South Asian diaspora, you know, coming in Ireland, particularly in Cork. Here we have CIT, MTU.
2: Yes.
1: We have UCC, we have College
2: Griffith
1: of Commerce, you know, and other private
2: yeah,
1: colleges. And we have, and of course, you know, India, Pakistan, quite, you know, highly populated, you know, world zone. And all of the sudden we have seen, like, you know, the things started getting changed as well,
2: mm-hmm,
1: you know, in terms of all that positive, but also it was quite challenging for all of us, you know, just to see, even for all that changes. Do you think we were quite prepared, you know, or we foresee that situation, that it will come like that?
2: Yeah, I mean, there is, I wouldn't say there are no changes.
1: Mm.
2: To me, I would say we have to take all those, even if you feel a bit different, I think it's better to accept the changes,
1: mm,
2: you know, because I think I could learn more
1: mm,
2: when I saw the changes,
1: mm,
2: you know, because mm, I know we are not going to prepare, we are not going to be prepared anytime,
1: mm,
2: you know, it is always going to be that,
1: yeah,
2: you know, there will be new experiences for us. But if we think we know everything,
1: yeah,
2: then you're not learning anything.
1: Yeah.
2: You know,
1: yep.
2: So I think in that way, I would want to see more changes. I would want challenges,
1: mm,
2: and probably that challenges might give us a new path. We might innovate something else, and
1: mm,
2: we might go in a very beautiful
1: mm,
2: environment. Who knows? You know, because I think every community, to me, at least what I have encountered, they bring in a lot of things,
1: mm,
2: you know, and everyone is different.
1: Mm.
2: And that difference is what makes it beautiful,
1: mm,
2: you know?
1: Yeah, no, that's very much, you know, that diversity is an opportunity and we should take that opportunity,
2: yes,
1: and
2: yeah,
1: not for granted, but really kind of, you know, see it and, you know, just for that.
2: Yeah.
1: And similarly, your work with EDI sector, equality, diversity, and inclusion, and now we have that kind of more, you know, more real world sense of belonging, you know,
2: yes,
1: which is very much vital among all that factors. Do you think, like, you know, that sense of belonging is a true depiction or a bright goal set towards the EDI?
2: So we have a lot of work to do, you know, at the EDI thing, because it's easy to say and it's easy to put on paper.
1: Yeah.
2: But there are challenges, you know, and that's the barrier which we need to break. We need to say, well, let's do this and implement it, rather than just thinking, oh, well, you know, we put it up in paper. It's a checkbox. We have it. No, that's not the way it should be. And that is what I'm trying to implement, whether it is at the School of Microbiology.
1: Yeah.
2: Because I think an inclusive environment is a healthy environment. And in that sense, I recently in the South Central Ward, you know, of the Labour Party in Cork, I was elected as a EDI, person. And then from then on, I'm thinking, what can I put there? What changes can I make so that it can just not just, you know, probably make a change there, but I want the change overall. What can I bring to the community? What policies can I bring there so that it makes a better place, and how I can integrate? Like, you use the word integrate. That's a beautiful term, actually, because it's not easy to integrate. It's something people have struggled.
1: It's a
2: continuous struggle, because I feel as an immigrant, for me, I have always thought that integration and also probably proving yourself, I would have worked probably 100 times more than any other, probably, I don't know, I wouldn't say any other individual.
1: Yeah, but here it's just like, you know, mainstreams, you know, kind of.
2: Yeah, those exactly. You know, because, for example, I can give you a very, very basic example. Like, I was applying for my PhD, and there's, of course, see, I was a non-EU.
1: Yeah, candidate. Yeah, so of course you have a big barrier to fit in.
2: I have a big barrier to break.
1: You have to stay 3 years out of 5 years.
2: EU, I'm competing with EU candidates, okay? Yeah. And I was not going to, you know, that I should get a grant wherein, okay, they are okay with the non-EU candidate, but how am I going to be better than them? And the only thing which actually stood out was my education, because I had research paper. I had that kind
1: of... You did done a good work at home,
2: At home. So when I brought that then, and even in the interview, immediately it was told, you have a publication, you have this, and that's all.
1: Yeah.
2: I mean, I'm not seeing anything else there. I have got it all, and I'm giving you the position. Do you want to take it? So that kind of a thing, like, I have struggled. I have struggled in every part of my life, whether it's work or education or anything for that matter. And I think that struggle has given me the confidence to move forward.
1: Yeah.
2: Life is not easy. You have to face challenges.
1: You're born from the ashes. Yeah.
2: Exactly. You have to, if you kind of fail there, you are not going to move forward. You have to move forward.
1: Dr. Lekha, that's quite interesting. We have other women, migrant women here. And most of them, you know, when I ask them, usually the biggest barrier they face is the language. And you are lucky, I was lucky, because we have English as an official languages, so we didn't have to understand all that. But despite all that, you know, we were not familiar with Cork accent or Cork English, like, you know. Again, it took a good, you know, kind of sense. But again, you know, we could read, we could write, you know, and we could understand whatever was written. And by the time, you know, we were okay to understand the Cork accent. Particularly those women who are coming, again, you know, from that South Asian, you know, region, they are really kind of, you know, stuck in the houses. As a woman, life is not easy, you know. And of course, it's not only the cultural imprints we are bringing from that country, but also in terms of, you know, there are so many... culture is also very kind of, you know, a very open, very, you know, kind of, sometimes it looks flexible, but it's also very rigid, you know, term, you know, you don't find, like, you really think you're always in the box, and you just try to navigate itself. And among all that, you know, you have that peace if you're not educated or you are trying to learn or you're a young person or everything, starting from the crash. But also just then you think about that, okay, as a woman, what else I have to do? What else I have to do? And it's like, you know, your own biological clock and your own family life and everything. It's too much, you know, for particularly to a migrant woman. And then among all that, there's a word which you call it identity, which is so powerful, which is so beautiful, but also it's a very, very challenging thing. But when I look at you, you know, and I have other Indian friends, when I look at them, you still have your sari, you know, your dress on, you have your bindi, you know, the dot on your forehead is still there. You love to have your own, you know, the way the costumes you want to have with your full dance and expression and the music, you're all with that. And it's not only the mainstream Indian music or dance, but it's very particular to this Indian state of Tamil Nadu, you know, which you belong to. How far you think it, you know, just thinking of all those layers of identities and then just seeing that, you know, you must have a route which is quite clear and I should go and follow it, or it was something, you know, it naturally came in or something you resurfaced or what was your input towards all that?
2: Okay. I just have to tell something there. It's actually, I belong to two states because I was born and brought up in Coimbatore, okay, which is in Tamil Nadu.
1: Okay.
2: But I'm a Keralite.
1: Okay.
2: So I'm from Kerala. So I think both the cultures, it kind of merged inside me, I would say. And I think I didn't have to create an identity, just like, you know, I didn't think of creating an identity.
1: Mm-hmm.
2: I think the identity came to me.
1: Yeah, you know,
2: I think people, I do want people to recognize me only for the work what I do, because I think it's what I can do to the community. What can I give them? How can I do it? What can I contribute? You know, I've always been thinking that. Sometimes I have been had chats with my husband and I say, I don't think I'm doing enough.
1: Mm-hmm.
2: And I feel guilty about it. You know, I say maybe something else, something is not right. I have to give something.
1: Mm-hmm.
2: But I think people have started, you know, thinking, okay, if I approach her, I might get this problem solved.
1: Mm.
2: And that's what is I could see, okay, so if I take this route, like being the head of the UCC Indian alumni was my choice because I wanted to help the students. I wanted to help the graduates. Now, it didn't stay just there. I started helping not just Indian students. Anyone who would want help
1: to come,
2: they can come to me. They ask me for help. I do it, you know. And I would say my weakest thing is I can't say no to people.
1: I
2: take it very personally. I'll say, let's do it.
1: Mm-hmm.
2: At least if I don't know, I'll see if there's a way to help them out.
1: Mm-hmm.
2: It's the same way, like when I stood for local elections, my photo was a sari. I wore a sari. I wanted that thing to people to think, yes, I'm a migrant. I'm from India.
1: Mm-hmm.
2: And I am an Irish citizen by naturalization.
1: Mm-hmm.
2: So I am both. I'm an Indian and an Irish.
1: Mm-hmm.
2: So I would want people to think that. Because there were instances where people had commented, you're wearing a sari. How are you going to integrate in the community?
1: Mm-hmm.
2: I said, why not?
1: Mm-hmm.
2: The community is a Cork is a multicultural community. Mm. Why wouldn't I integrate? I have made this my second home, and Cork has been very good to me. So I think the way you dress shouldn't define you.
1: Yeah, it should not measure your intelligence.
2: It shouldn't define you at all. It's the way you work, the way you are giving to the community, the way your work should speak volumes rather than the way you dress up. You know, it's the work and the thinking should actually speak volumes. So
1: you just kept on, but also you know, when again with the spirit of this sense of belonging is that you're comfortable for what you are, you know.
2: Yes,
1: you don't have to change for something good, which we are always like, you know, consider it. But again, just to spoil yourself, you know, a lot of the time we find that, you know, especially this has led to you know, intergenerational trauma, the yeah. children who are born here are second generations.
2: Yes.
1: They really find it very hard. But again, I think there are spaces, you know, it's okay. You can yes. take your time. There is a space and you will be, you know, you'll be all okay. You'll be all fine. You know, yes. just see, you know, what way you think
2: yeah.
1: is more adaptable, more approachable for you. And there's no...
2: Exactly. Like, find your space.
1: Yeah.
2: Because I think that's very important.
1: Mm.
2: Because when I came here, I would say we were just 35, 40 of us in UCC. You know, we all gather together every time, whether it's for festivals or anything of that sort. But then the community grew, which is beautiful. Because you can see different, you know, you can see how people have moved into different sectors and how it's actually a vibrant, it's, you know.
1: Yeah, UCC itself is United Nations now. We have
2: exactly.
1: like every nationality is coming there. They're you getting know, benefits
2: so,
1: from.
2: So something like that. And I think it's how you kind of take it. So find your space. You might be good in something, you know. So probably find that space, like whether you're an artist or whether anything for that matter. A sports, that's a good way to, you know, integrate with people.
1: Very interesting thing, you know, like whenever I see the work we do, you know, sometime when I was just starting and beginning, you know, my that integration piece into coming into the community events and talking about all that. We have a very interesting, you know, conference just a few weeks ago in UCC, and we were talking the same thing, that how far we think, like, you know, these events or these exhibitions or these multicultural, you know, activities, how far they really, you know, kind of be seen as a kind of the impact factor to bring certain changes or bring more inclusive environment. Do you think, because most of the academia, they have a very, you know, strong convictions that, okay, they are just kind of, you know, very, very small, you know, initiatives. But the real thing is, again, you know, just to hit those structural barriers.
2: Yeah.
1: Just hit those, you know, structures which really bring all that, the problematic thing, you know, which sucks, you know, not to really flourish and to develop. Do you agree that, you know, to what extent do you think, like, you know, they are important, and how far we have to go to achieve that journey?
2: So, in a way, I think it's something we have to every now and then create that awareness. You know, by organizing all, you know, the things what you just said, workshops and seminars and everything, because I think people should know both sides of the story, because not just the positive side, but also the challenges. So people know you as human beings and not just put a stamp on you and just say, well, they're migrant, you know. Whatever it is, we are all human beings at the end of the day. You know, we are born as an Indian, Pakistani, Mexican, African, Irish. You know, that's that's something I think we all must think. You know, at the end of the day, we are all humans. So if we have that thought, but we can actually create wonders. And we can actually make it a beautiful environment, as we are in now. I'm not saying it's a beautiful, I love Cork. You know, it's such a beautiful place. I still like how people are, you know, they're very, they actually welcome you by open hearts. I have to say that. Because when Senator Laura Harmon came forward to ask me, would you be interested? Because that time she was also contesting for her local elections. And I was shocked, because I was, okay, have I done that much? What have, you know, it made me think, what have I done to the community that someone is coming forward and asking, you know,
1: to come and join.
2: Because that itself shows how welcoming it is. Like, you won't just ask, go and ask some, you know, and especially when I'm from a different community, you know.
1: Yeah, but also there are some of the political parties' philosophy. I think you ran second time this elections. Yeah.
2: Yeah, my first one was as independent.
1: Yeah, you ran for independent. So just for our curiosity, so once you ran for as an independent candidate and then just joined the Labour and under that umbrella, how far you find the differences? And
2: to be honest, I did not find differences
1: at all. Okay.
2: Be-

0: not in my campaign, but when we were doing for Laura's general elections, you should see the number of people we had for just canvassing. We were like, and what a range of people, you know, and they used to tell us, this is how we need to do it. Mm. So the way they educate you, I liked all that. The, because for me, it's the first time.
1: Yeah.
0: It's like I was all alone last, you know, the first time. Yeah, but this time, everything was taught, and the way they guide you, the way they look after you, the way they welcome you.
1: Yeah, that's the key.
0: That changed everything.
1: Yeah.
0: Literally. And probably, I would say, I had the shortest period to canvas, but I enjoyed it.
1: Mm.
0: I had mixed things, but I still enjoyed it.
1: And just, you know, look at the political landscape of Ireland. We have the mainstream parties, Fine Gael, Fianna Fáil. We have Sinn Féin, which is quite popular in this north side of the city. Mm-hmm. Then again, we have Labour, Greens. Mm. We have some other parties as well. It was only that they approached you and you thought to consider to join them, or did you get some other offers from other mainstream parties?
0: I didn't get offers, I have to say that. I didn't. But I think the way they approached me with the, you know, and the principles, the policies when I read, it's something which I would work for.
1: Mm.
0: Because I felt, okay, it's going to make a better community, you know. And it has all along been my values. How do I make this place a better community to live in for future generations, the generations to come? And I think that's what inspired me. And it has been brilliant, I have to say. So even though the others, they haven't offered me anything, but I don't think I'm moving away, because that's, to me now, this is my... what to say, something which I would like to pursue.
1: Yeah.
0: I would like to prove myself. I would like to prove myself and see how I can be in the Labour Party and bring a lot of changes for the betterment of the future generations, you know.
1: Okay, and then did you read the manifesto of other political parties
0: as well?
1: And then you thought like Labour is something.
0: Yeah.
1: And then they approached you and then you said, okay.
0: I just
1: I think it was the very last call
0: mine was the shortest one. Very, very short.
1: Yeah.
0: But I think it's for the best.
1: Mm.
0: Because in the shortest time, I learned a lot.
1: Mm.
0: And I have to say, though I didn't win.
1: Yeah.
0: But for me, the victory was the respect what people showed me.
1: Mm.
0: The the number of votes also increased from last time, and I think that's because of the hard work of many of them who were standing behind me at the Labour Party. Mm. You know.
1: Yeah, it's not only, you know, the win is not only, you know, your ballot box. It's again, you know.
0: True.
1: And
0: as
1: a migrant woman, we feel it's a win for all of us as well. You know, when I see somebody who is there and any person of color representing it, you are really challenging a lot of norms, you know. You're just hitting the structures which needs to be listened and heard. And
0: exactly.
1: And a lot of the time we equally ask other political parties as well, you know, how far they are inclusive, how far they are bringing other, you know, people of color in their own, you know, because... Again, politics is something, you know, where you can say like a change comes, you know, or stems or grow or develop. And if we don't have that inclusive, you know, political landscape here, again, it will be very, very challenging.
0: Very true.
1: And also for a woman like you, it's again, and then a person who is a kind of highly academic, it really defines so many other principles of life, which are too much to think and consider about.
0: Because interrupt you there, but I have faced, I have faced challenges. It's not that I haven't, because
1: great challenges.
0: I have been, if you would have read during that time the newspapers where I put it out, I was told I'm not Irish by blood.
1: Yeah,
0: and so you are not Irish.
1: Yeah,
0: and to me that statement.
1: Yeah.
0: Is I might not be Irish by blood, but I am.
1: I'm Irish by association. You know, we associate here.
0: This is my home.
1: Yeah.
0: I haven't. I can't think of anything else.
1: And also sometimes I feel very funny. You know, what does Irish by blood means? Like, you know, we have same kind of blood. You know, if I am in the hospital, you know, I was once. If I'm giving or my daughter was.

0: given blood transfusions, and that blood was coming from somebody who's living in Ireland. I never knew the name of person. And that's the blood is like, you're a microbiologist, you know. Blood is red. We need it, you know. Everyone needs it. We it's just a group which matters, you know. And, and that if that matches to you and you take it. So I literally, like, you know, this word really annoys me. You know, I feel so weird about this Irish blood. Like, what do you mean by this? Come on, like, you know, sometimes the work you do, the work we do, and the when we receive the acknowledgement, we feel so happy when they say, like, oh, you are more than Irish. You know, it looks like a compliment, you know, a great compliment that, okay, you're doing something which so many people are not doing or they're not bothered to do it. Mm-hmm. But for us, I think we take an extra responsibility on our shoulders, you know, Lekha. And sometimes it is also very, very traumatizing, also very, very scary. And equally, you know, it is very, very challenging that how we are going to navigate it. Again, we rely on the support system here, which is, luckily we find it.
1: Yeah.
0: But there are so many areas, like, you know, where I find that there are big gaps which needs to be addressed, you know, again. And it takes, you know, time, again, to how they unfold and the impact we assess it. But at the moment, I think that the way you are sharing your experiences, we have other migrants, you know, they were running for the elections and the stories they were telling, it was something similar to that, which we always say this, you know, this is our strong belief that this is not coming from those people, you know. There's totally coming from only few people, you know, which are trying to create that mess, you know, and just trying to, you demotivate.
1: So actually, to be honest, when such things came, when people started talking so bad in Twitter, it's called X.
0: Yeah.
1: So
0: yeah.
1: In X and everything, it gave me confidence to, I mean, like, so I've done something that people
0: are bothered about.
1: Exactly. They have time for
0: you've
1: that.
0: Done something so great, like, you know, people are bothered about, you know,
1: I shouldn't withdraw, you know, I shouldn't back off. No. I should actually go move forward.
0: No, that's great. That's great. Yeah, that's the spirit, you know, we all have to have that. We need that resilience, you know, we have to say stop, enough is enough. But equally, the thing is, you know, the only the dare is on the social media, you know, with the fake names, fake IDs, living in another part of the world, which we never have seen or figured out. You know, they have their own land, they live in their own belief system, they adapt to. But again, we are not going to, you know, bother about that, because they are all just the fake people, you know.
1: Yeah.
0: But in real life, we meet the real people, you know.
1: Yes.
0: We have seen the person-to-person contacts, you know, which are beautiful, which are brilliant. Yeah. And again, you know, that they are the people, you know, we have. We believe in that. That's our support system, and we are all thanks for that. Rekha, again, as a migrant, is challenging, but as a woman, you know, again, within our own kind of, we know there are issues with the South Asian population, there are issues of domestic violence, there are problems which we face in terms of inclusion, there are illiteracy, there are socioeconomic, you know, barriers we face. As a woman, I think the most you could challenge is the way you are challenging it, you know, which is, again, I know it is very hard to just elaborate all in just few minutes, but just, you know, maybe if you can point out one or two things which you think, you know, as a woman, I think battle became more harder for you as a woman.
1: So I don't know if it's become harder for me, to be honest, because my husband has been my backbone throughout my life. He has never said no to any of my initiatives which I have taken, be it being the head of the UCC Indian alumni, be it my dance team, Atma, be it my political career. It's... If I would want to go, he knows I'm going to follow the dream.
0: Mm.
1: And he's always been there.
0: Is he listening? Very well done, man. Yeah. You know, it's a big statement. Just regarding him.
1: I have never felt he's not there.
0: Mm.
1: I think I was not there for him.
0: Mm.
1: You know, I kind of... there are certain things where... there are certain moments where, he's at home and, you know, I'm doing this. Am I giving him the time, you know? But on the other hand, not just him, I would say my family back in India, his family.
0: Mm.
1: Because whenever they call, I'm not at home.
0: Mm.
1: So I never get to talk to them. Mm. Very rarely I do talk to them. And they know, okay, she's gone for something, you know. So it's something, I don't know whether I have, as a woman, like in that perspective, in the family perspective, I don't think I face that much. But I do face, in, you know, I don't know. I wouldn't say it's a challenge, but I don't know how to kind of express it. Like I did, I do face that we have to prove more.
0: Yeah.
1: For some reason, we always have to challenge ourselves. We have to prove more. And is it because of the gender?
0: Yeah, it's a gender pressure we always have.
1: You know? Because we, you know, women, we have certain limitations and we have to accept it.
0: Yeah.
1: And if the people surrounding you don't accept it, then there's
0: then
1: a problem.
0: It becomes more difficult, yeah.
1: You know, but if we have someone who is always there, if your friends and family do respect that, that's a different story, you know.
0: Yeah.
1: So I do have my friends, you know, colleagues, they're all very good and they do respect that. But to me, I've always felt, okay, I shouldn't say that I'm a woman and hold back.
0: Yeah.
1: You know,
0: it should not be a reason to stop
1: exactly.
0: You.
1: Yeah. That should not be the reason to stop me. I think it should be the reason to drive me forward because women is known to multitask. So why not prove that?
0: Yeah, like how, in a way that, you know, you have a like a kind of very positive environment, you know, and in the whole support system. But a lot of the women, they don't have that, you know,
1: baggage. I completely agree
0: and,
1: with that.
0: And
1: you know?
0: Then, but despite all that, you know, when you look outside, you know, how the outside sees you as a woman, you know, it is, again, there's no contradiction that people will always say, oh, she's a woman, you know. Even not a white woman, this is a gender, you know, discriminations we have seen from all the culture, all the color, you know, this is a universal phenomenon. But for those women who are like, you know, how far you think, you know, can they can best create the support for themselves, you know. If a lot of the time, you know, we have the domestic abuse happening in homes, there's a extended family members abuse, their in-laws, too much infiltration in your matters. Then with the challenges of the parenting here and the whole system of the childcare in Ireland is quite, you know, complicated.
1: Yeah.
0: So you what do you will be your, like, I know it is difficult situation to situation, but just very something very basic maybe.
1: Yeah, I think they must have the courage to go and actually get that support system, in the sense to go and
0: ask for help.
1: Because I think if you don't ask someone, you're not going to know what the issue is.
0: Yeah.
1: And I think if you ask for help, now it can be your close friend, it can be even a random person, to be honest, like a counselor, you know, who can actually give you, okay, did you try this, you know, do you want to try it in a different way? Maybe this would change the whole perspective of how you live, you know. And I think that should be done. And because as women, we are known to curb our emotions.
0: Yeah, just because it looks like an ideal woman, you know, has no emotions or keeps her emotions within herself.
1: And we think, okay, if we start expressing it, whether we show anger or whether we show happiness or whether we are sad, if we kind of express it always, we are considered weak. Okay? But it's not the case. Actually, releasing those emotions, telling your things to someone, it actually gives you some peace.
0: Yeah.
1: And I've done that so many times. It's not like, you know,
0: you have done so that's why you're surviving. Like,
1: exactly. So it's not like I have not faced anything. I have, but that kind of actually helps me think, sit back and think, okay, what can I do to change it?
0: Yeah.
1: Whom do I talk to? To finding the right person to talk to is very important. Because sometimes you might not find the right person. Because they might be just hearing everything.
0: Yeah.
1: And they'll be like, what is she talking about?
0: Yeah.
1: And they can miscommunicate in a completely different way and communicate to someone else in a different way.
0: Exactly.
1: You know, so that's how misunderstandings do come up.
0: And for you, how far you see the cultural competency as a major factor, or some ways, you know, how you relate it with this piece of integration or navigating the system?
1: Every culture, everyone, it is different.
0: Yeah.
1: I would say definitely Indian, you know, all as I said, all Asian would have somewhat similar kind of things. Whereas if you go to a European thing of it, it's going to be very different. But to be honest, sometimes I do like to share some of my things with different culture people, you know, women. And I would want to hear their perspective, how they can help me out. Now, it can be Mexican, it can be, you know, Pakistani, it can be African even. Like, and probably the best ideas do come
0: from there.
1: You know?
0: Yeah. So you feel like it's cultural competency is just kind of... of navigating your way.
1: Exactly. Because I do get ideas from so many people. I think, why not we mold this into something like this?
0: Yeah, it's a problem-solution approach.
1: Exactly.
0: Yeah.
1: A troubleshooting, you know.
0: Yeah, and then a lot of the time I find like, you know, I have good friends who are out of the culture, you know.
1: Yes.
0: Because they are not here. They don't understand my culture. So they are not there going to judge me.
1: Yeah.
0: They will be giving
1: true.
0: Their own honest opinion.
1: Yeah.
0: And a lot of the time when you go, this is very important, very, very important for all the migrants. You know, whenever you are seeking help, not necessarily you have to see somebody from your culture in some aspects, but mostly if you go to opposite culture, they are not going to tell you from the past of your trauma.
1: Yes.
0: A lot of the time I see if you go and talk to the woman in the similar situation, she just you know, just keep quiet. There is no way you can do it. Especially a lot of them are really quite hopeless and they're really fighting their best due to the system. And at the end, you know, they're just kind of creating more problems for you. But again, the communication is the key, but finding the right person.
1: Right person. It's very important.
0: It's important, yeah. There is the another important, you know, key question I really wanted to ask you about the recognition, you know, which is particularly to the migrants, you know, we have seen now things are started getting changed. Even the people, we had the people who are living here for over 2-3 decades, but still, like, you know, they're doing fantastic work. They were not being considered for so many things, you know, for their achievement, for their showcasing their culture, their representation, just like, you know, we have discussed in political spheres. And then you find, you know, recognition from someone else. How far you think, I know the work we do is not about getting the awards or something, but do you think recognition matters to some levels of life?
1: I do think recognition matters because... See, if the recognition is, for example, if we are doing for the community, we're doing everything for the community, but it's all just it's absorbed there. Okay. It's not embedded. So there's a difference being embedding and absorbance. So I think if people identify you and if you have, you know, if you have done that, I think probably it's a kind of just saying thank you. That's a recognition.
0: Yeah.
1: You know, and I think that's something very important. And it probably would drive you. It would be a driving force for you to be a better, improve yourself even for that matter. You might be 100%, but I would say, why not give it 200%? Maybe that kind of a thank you, or I would say, as you said, recognition, it matters when you're just, okay, so they really want me to do, you know, do this. And they have acknowledged me. So I should take that into consideration and do something more and give it my, you know, probably next time. I will give
0: more. About the delivery, you're supposed to
1: exactly.
0: The quality and it's the quality.
1: Exactly.
0: Yeah. No, that is important. Thank you for highlighting it. A lot of the time, the people who are into more of the microbiology or sciences, they are seen as, you know, less creative, you know, or maybe just, you know, just sitting inside the lab and having their own world, you know, until the practical is not finished, you know. This was something, you know, we have always arguments in the school, college, like, oh my God, she's studying science, you know, just kind of, you know, just leave her like this. And those who were the women, you know, in arts, they were doing all that culture and makeup and all that fantasy of life and colors. And once you see, like, you know, you have really made a good, you know, balance of that creativity, musical, and also kind of a very rhythmic kind of life. Was it something, you know, you really adapt to, or it is something, you know?
1: See,
0: I
1: think science and dance go side by side, to be
0: honest.
1: You know, because now science is full of experiments. You know, dance is also an experiment. You're experimenting something. You're actually, it's, you, like, for example, you're doing a very small experiment. Not that's, you know, but all experiments are not the same. It's the same way. Dance is not the same. You have different dance forms, you know. And to suit something which, like, for example, you choose a subject in science. Well, I did biochemistry, but then I moved to micro. Those are two different things. You know, though there's interdisciplinary thing, but those are two different things, you know. The same way, I think both are kind of go hand in hand. And I think that's what kind of gave me the thing to start Atma even.
0: No, that is beautiful. And also, just like you said, like, it's an experiment. It's emotional experiment. You know, exactly. You do try and you do it.
1: You know.
0: Yeah. But again, there's a lot of labeling about dance. You know, still you find it is socially acceptable still in our cultures.
1: So, as I said, dance is something which we do as a, you know, to express our culture, express the diversity, okay? And just calling it, I'm talking about Indian dance. I don't know, I cannot say in terms of other dance forms. Indian dance is not Bollywood, okay? Bollywood is not a genre of dance. Bollywood is just any movie that are released in Hindi or, you know, it's Bollywood. So people, that misconception is what I want to I want to remove that feeling from people. Or in fact, you know, people now, if they're blindfolded, I just want to remove that blindfold that Bollywood is not a genre of dance. So stop calling it Bollywood. Because Bollywood cinema is Hindi cinema.
0: It's very commercial, very commercial.
1: It's very commercial. It's the biggest one.
0: Yeah.
1: Okay.
0: It's all about monies and about likes and more of competition.
1: Exactly. It's not a genre. So when you call just, you know, a genre of thing is...
0: Yeah.
1: And I will not accept that.
0: Yeah, and because of that, you know, you have that element of vulgarity and into that, and people like maybe they feel they accepted it, or maybe they try to associate with other dances.
1: Yes, so that's another thing. Like there are dances which are very sensual. That's a different word to vulgarism. So it's something different. And I think people must need to know about it, you know. So you need to know the different dance forms before you just say, oh, well, this is Bollywood. It's going to be like that. No, it's not going to be like that. Have you seen it? Have you researched what genre of dance they're doing? You know, so I think that thin line, whether do you think it's sensuous or do you think it's vulgar? It's a very fine line. You have to differentiate.
0: That's important. And how for the advocacy piece is so central to all the work, you know. I know there is always a passion, but there is also challenge through the dance you are challenging, through your work you are challenging, trying to adapt to new things, you know, from being a biologist to microbiologist is you are challenging. But also, like, you know, this whole, you know, thrive and this whole struggle, there's always kind of emotion behind it, you know, which really a lot of the time keeps you just be consistent to the change. And then your present, your past, your present, and in the future, how you see, like, you know, how the Lekha will be, like, maybe next 10 years.
1: So if I say about the past, I have struggled in my life, and that actually motivated me to kind of be what I am today. Okay. And in the past, there's been a lot of struggles, but now I have learned from those.
0: Yeah.
1: And I want to create a path for the future, not just for me, but for the generations to come, so that they kind of look at and say, oh, we have this already done by someone. I want that. I want people to think, okay, it's not impossible. You can be a microbiologist. You can be a social activist, volunteer work. You can do, things like that. And also, you can have time for yourself, you know. It's not like I don't have time for myself. I know people have asked me every time, you do so much. Do you spend some time for yourself? And then I'm like, I know I need more than 24 hours in a day. I wish I could have that.
0: Yeah,
1: I'm not time, so I can't do anything about it. But for the audience out there, I have to say, I do watch, you know, investigative serials. I do watch MasterChef. Yeah. I love, you know, I do spend my, so that's my time.
0: Yeah.
1: And I do spend, you know, time with my husband. So it's not that I don't have time.
0: Yeah.
1: It's just that, you know, that space, how can you manage the time management?
0: That is the key, yeah.
1: That is very important. Like, people have asked, oh, you have this, you have your political career, you have your dance thing. How are you going to do? Can you pull it off?
0: And then do you cook as well?
1: I cook sometimes, Sometimes, I have to say sometimes there, because I know my husband is listening out there.
0: Yeah, yeah, and he will not accept lies, yeah.
1: So, I do cook, but it's something I would like to say that patience, that's one thing, the key, I have to say, resilience, time management, you know, organization. If you cannot... If you, even if one thing goes away,
0: you are going to
1: land in trouble.
0: That is important. Thank you for sharing your beautiful story. There's a lot we have to cover again, you know. But I was just thinking, what should I prioritize today? You know, otherwise again, I have to be patient and I have to be, you know, time management, and just put on, you know, something which are very much important. And again, you know, it all depicts the philosophy of the life. You know, you as a person. It defines you, that you are a motivation, a kind of, you know, a community leader which can really make an impact and create an impact. And just like you said, this impact is not the contemporary one. It can be measured in the future when the day come, the new generation come and take on that lead. Mekha, thank you very much for all your time, for all your dedication, for all your hard work.
1: Thank you. You
0: are here for one and a half hour. Yes, it's over 90 minutes you are here and you're talking all that. I wanted to play two musical, you know, songs, which of your choice, but I think we, when two women talk, you never get an opportunity to have the music. But your talks are all very musical and they really make a kind of good impression, quite, you know, a soulful journey for yourself and for the listeners. And I always appreciate the women who are in that role. We need more women like you, and we equally respect that. And we are thankful to showcase that integration is possible.
1: Yeah.
0: And integration is not something only a dream, which you have to dream once you're sleeping, but it's a reality and you can all, you know, consider it. Thank you very much for your future endeavors and your activities and all the fun you have. And definitely, you know, we'll bring you some other day with the new episode.
1: Perfect.
0: Thank you, listeners. Thank you very much. Today is my son's birthday. So happy birthday, Hadi. If you are listening, definitely you will be, and you will be happy to have it announced here. Thank you, Lekha's husband as well, because he is the man as behind the woman. Like always people say, like there's a woman behind the success of a man, but I think there's a man behind the success of a woman. It should go parallel and parallel. We have to do the gender justice. Thank you, the Indian community. The work you're doing, it's amazing. And we really need to have a more vibrant, more dynamic Cork in the future with all the efforts we put together. Listeners, take care. Stay tuned next week with our next episode of Let's Integrate with an amazing guest as usual. Till then, take care. Enjoy your long weekend. Take care.

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0: going to talk about television. Do you watch much television these days?
1: Certainly not during the summertime, no. There's too much bad news and it's very hard to escape it. So you're better off to turn on some music or read a book.
0: Okay, so things like, I suppose, the Gaza conflict would be...
1: It's omnipresent and you must be aware of these things, but you're going to hear stuff by osmosis anyway without literally watching it on television and doom-scrolling on your phone.
0: Okay. Would you consume a lot... Let's say you're watching a film, would you consume it more in streaming or would you go to the cinema much?
1: I haven't gone to the cinema in a long time. I had to stream.
0: Really?
1: Yeah.
0: Okay. What do you think of the TV license? Do you think we should scrap that?
2: Or what would you say?
1: If it's to be scrapped, it's going to be replaced with another payment of some sort, whether it's for a tax on streaming services or something like that.
0: You're random, boy. Would you like the TV license to be scrapped? Do you even pay it?
3: I don't pay it. However, I am an avid watcher of Fair City, so, and that is paid for by the license fee. So I would like for everyone else to continue paying it. However, I won't be paying
4: it. Who's going to be hearing this?
0: The general public, Cork.
4: Okay, well, I'm sure there's loads of us not paying it.
0: Yes.
4: It's a desktop.
3: Does anyone,
4: if anyone
3: pay
4: asks,
3: it anymore?
0: That's an old one. We've been using that one a long time.
5: I have a set of curtains that cover it very well.
4: Why do you pay for a TV license? Like, do you know, you go and buy a TV.
3: Because it pays for Fair City.
4: Yeah, but that's channels. You might have to pay for channels, but if you're not getting any broadcasted channels to your TV and you're using it for a bit of gaming or streaming, you're paying for enough anyway. You bought the TV.
3: I probably should pay. I don't have a license. Considering how you watch Fair City.
4: Do we have a phone license?
0: Can any of you tell me how much the TV license is right now?
4: 200 quid.
5: 70 euro.
3: 65 euro.
5: 69?
0: You're all off. But you're probably clear. I think it's about 160.
4: I think it's 160.
3: No, we've Fair City, we've Ross Naroon.
4: We might as well go back and watch Afric from school days.
3: And there's nothing wrong with Afric either.
4: I think there was something wrong with
3: that. What?
0: What are you drinking actually?
3: It's a nitro cold brew. It basically, like, I work in a different cafe, but it's cold coffee and the actual machine itself pulls nitrogen from the air and infuses it into the coffee, so that's kind of why it looks like a pint stout.
0: That's how Guinness is done.
3: Absolutely, my dad's
6: not very happy about it.
7: Yeah, it's all useless. Absolutely. Like, why do you have to pay to use it?
6: You pay for the TV.
7: Why do you have to pay to watch the TVs?
0: Yeah, I think we're only like one or two countries actually do it. Like, it's very
7: absolutely useless. Like,
6: the sky bill's racking up. Like,
0: like, where would you watch most of your television? Streaming?
6: The dodgy box. Or Netflix.
7: Netflix or Disney Plus.
6: Yeah.
0: You go to cinema much?
6: Ooh, the odd time. Depends what's in.
7: Very rarely.
6: I like the cinema. I'd be a cinema fan.
0: I would. When was like the last? What's the last film you saw?
7: Minecraft movie.
6: Oh, what's the Minecraft movie? Okay. I seen the silent movie, the like prequel to that. I seen that as well. That was good.
7: I saw the Minecraft movie. It's pretty good. It's pretty good.
0: Minecraft movie.
6: Never seen a Minecraft movie. Oh, jeez, Jack Black, what a man.
0: Do you believe in climate change?
1: I do. Climate is constantly in flux.
0: Okay. You think the government is doing enough on climate change?
1: Considering that they're paving over everything left, right, and centre, no. Simple as that. We're surrounded here by non-permeable surfaces and the soil is sealed in pretty much the entire centre island. So it's prone to flooding, but that's been extended the whole way out to the suburbs now, where there's no longer people's gardens. They either have that grasscrete or they have drive-ins for their cars and all the water's just running off it. Well, in a hilly city like Cork, we're prone to flooding anyway, both fluvial and, just from rain itself. So you'd notice in the hills just running off.
0: You think that's bad for the environment because what? There's less green. Is that what you're...
1: Less green and all the car fumes and tyre bits and plastic, cigarette butts, dog poo, all the rest of it's got to be washed off.
0: Alright. Do you think the Green Party, when they were in government, do you think they did a good job?
1: They did a middling job. They didn't stick to their guns enough.
0: Really?
1: Yeah, I think so.
0: A lot of people would argue that they gave the Fianna Fáil, Fine Gael gave too much power to them. Well, that's what some people.
1: I wouldn't think so. They wasted their opportunity, just like Sinn Féin in the previous election when they could have won it, but they didn't run enough candidates. They had a time, they went into government, they knew that people would hate them in the government, and they weren't going to get re-elected, so they should have stuck to their bloody guns.
0: That's fair enough. So what do you do here?
1: Standing.
0: Do you work here?
1: Yes, I do. Yeah.
0: Okay. Well, tell us what you're employed at here, if you want to.
1: Well, currently this is an empty unit in the English Market that we're doing up. Yeah. We're going to be very excited to be offering new hot food takeaway here on the Grand Parade entrance of the English Market very soon.
0: Okay. What do you think of climate change? Do you think it's real?
8: Why would I not think it's real?
0: Because a lot of people don't think it's real.
8: I mean, we call it climate change, not global warming now, because climate is changing. But climate always evolves and changes, but this is, we're going into an extreme now. I mean, you could ask your grandparents, when did they see 30 degree temperatures in Ireland? No, we saw 30 degrees this last weekend. That's not what was normal here. And the problem is, we're not evolving, like, with the climate change. So, the crops we grow, the animals we have, like, you know, we're going to be like, we started having wine in Ireland now again.
0: Really?
8: You know, yeah, they started growing wine in Ireland now. This is like recently. It's the same as in the UK. The UK is becoming a huge wine area because the climate is warming. China is now got devoting huge areas into wine as well because we have this warm, these areas are becoming warm. The problem we're going to have is places that grow wheat will become unoptimal for growing wheat, for example, which means therefore. Like I was in the UK early last week, the wheat was only like a foot tall.
0: Oh.
8: Barely even a foot tall.
0: And that's not normal.
8: That's not normal.
0: Okay. What height is it usually just for?
8: It's usually about 3 or 4 feet. Because when you think, you know, it's normally about, you know, up here. It was all down here.
0: That's due to drought, then, is it?
8: That was due to drought. But why are we having droughts? Because of climate change. Like, this is becoming a more common.
0: Do you think the Irish government, or indeed the UK government, do you think any of these governments are doing enough on it?
8: No. No one. What was it? I was reading an Economist View who mentioned that between the end of World War II and the early 1990s, this is for the UK election, so the UK government built a reservoir at least every year for 50 years. Since the mid-90s, they've not built a single water reservoir. Why?
0: That sounds bizarre, because populations are obviously going up in the usual.
8: This is the whole problem. Populations have gone up. They've been relying on infrastructure that was invested to previously, and no government is investing into the future. And as you say, here in Ireland, we're going to start having water. We had a water shortage only the other week in 16 counties. And that was because, like, where's the water reservoirs? It's not like Ireland doesn't have we have a surplus of water here in this country, and we need to begin protecting it.
9: And my name is Lisa.
10: Victoria.
11: Dima.
0: Okay.
9: I'm from Ukraine.
10: I'm from Russia.
0: And
11: I'm from Ukraine.
0: Okay, so tell me why you're here today.
10: We're registering for Volleyball Ireland because we have competition incoming. So we need to do registration, and I'm helping my friends to do this because it's a complicated process.
0: Where's that on, that competition?
10: It's on Inchidani Beach. Yeah, it's a beach volleyball.
0: So, how long have you been here in Ireland?
9: I'm 1 year in Ireland.
0: Okay. In Cork?
9: In Cork, yeah.
0: Okay. You know? So, 6 months you're here?
11: Yeah, 6 months in Ballincollig.
0: Ballincollig?
11: Yeah.
0: Oh, so do I. Well, I see you around. How about you?
10: I live here 2.5 years and also in Ballincollig.
0: Okay. Yeah. So it's very unusual, obviously, that there would be Russian and Ukrainians sitting together having a coffee in the middle of Cork. So do you want to tell me about that? Do you want to tell me your opinions about what's been going on?
10: I don't think that's matter because we're all here in Ireland now. We're all in the same situation and it doesn't matter where we're from. We're here in Ireland now. So
0: okay.
10: It doesn't really matter.
0: How about you? What do you think? Anything you want now?
9: I not have a problem with Russian people, but I don't like Russian president.
0: What do you think of climate change?
10: I don't like this weather right now. I liked the weather last week. This is no, okay. I don't like that.
0: Okay, but in general, do you believe in climate change? Do you think the climate is changing?
10: Looking at the heat waves all around the world, I think so, yes. Yes, it does.
0: What do you think of Ireland overall?
10: I mean, it could be worse. I think it's on the countries, it's way worse. For example, Spain last year, when the Valencia was flooded fully, that is not good. So,
0: okay.
10: Ireland is fine, so far.
0: What do you think about the people of Ireland?
2: Nice.
10: I love them. Okay. I love people in Ireland, absolutely love them.
0: What do you like about them?
10: They smiling outside on the streets. You go on outside
0: smiling?
10: And they smiling because in my country they do not. So I like people smiling around and being actually like welcome, even though I'm Russian and my country does some bad things. Irish people were always welcome for me despite my passport.
0: Yeah. Oh, that's nice to hear. Anything you'd like to say to the listeners? Anything at all?
10: Have a nice day, and I hope weather in your county is better than in Cork. That's all.
0: Thanks very much for that.
10: No worries.
0: Thanks very much too.
9: Thank you very much.
0: You?
8: Thank you.
4: Yeah,
0: thanks, guys.
3: Oh, the world is ending. These are the end times. These are the end times. Stop using AI, everybody, because it's ruining the planet and we're all becoming stupid. So,
0: what do you think of AI?
3: I absolutely loathe it.
4: It's
3: I detest it. I reject it from every single part of my life where possible. I hate it.
4: It's actually scary enough, though. If you go to search your WhatsApp now or anything, you're not searching your contacts anymore. You're actually searching AI to search your contacts.
3: The amount of water it uses, the amount of electricity it uses, it's literally, there's been studies done, it's literally making people stupid. They can't think for themselves.
4: Honestly. If you're writing a Christmas card for the parents, I've seen loads of people just go bang into AI. Copy some of it to make it look slightly
3: realistic.
4: Someone
3: came into me in work and was like, yeah, I had tomato sauce and pasta and chicken in the fridge and I didn't know what to make for my dinner. So I asked AI, I was like, would you not use your brain for 2 seconds?
0: Is that true?
3: Please, I swear to God, that is 100%
4: the
3: truth.
4: And this is the start of it. What's 24-1 going to look like when people go to AI?
12: There's college courses now for people, educating them on how to utilise AI efficiently, like how to actually use it to an advantage, but therefore having an impact on climate. Is potential, yeah. Definitely.
3: It's huge. It's scary, like.
12: I mean, will there be ways of maybe having it less of an impact on the road? Can they make it more, like, efficient and more green?
0: You could ask AI how to solve climate change or something like this.
4: I don't think it's as intelligent as you think, though. Like, it is fantastic, but if you say it has, like, the exact right answer for everything, then it can also give you the best of everything. And would say the best chess player in the world, Magnus Carlsen, floored AI in chess.
0: Yeah.
4: So you would think that kind of boss with AI.
0: It's only in its infancy, really. It's only
3: AI can't make proper art.
4: Yeah,
3: AI doesn't have feelings. AI can't do
4: wants feelings. When it wants feelings.
3: No, I hate it. I reject it from every single part of my life.
0: Someday AI will have rights. I was at a lecture one time where they argued that AI should have rights.
3: Geffa, I'm moving planet. No, I'm not doing that.
4: It's already too late.
12: To Mars now through Musk's space shuttle. So if you want to.
3: I'm telling all of them can go to Mars and I'll stay here.
0: Oh, climate change. Do you believe in climate change?
13: Not at all. No, that's just the cycle of the planet.
0: Yeah.
13: Like the ice age happened and it's melting now, the polar caps.
0: Yeah.
13: But you see, there's no factories anymore with smoke, because all smoke was fuel anyway. Like, there's an industrial revolution in the 1930s. So how did, like, most factories today are clean coal. So how is the climate change?
0: But, no, I was going to just say, you know, that deposit, you know, bringing back the bottles to the shop and things.
13: That's
0: like
13: brilliant.
0: That.
13: That's really,
0: like that?
13: Oh, yeah. And they should do glass as well, because glass is more dangerous. Like, if you think about it, like, you see broken glass around the city, and there's kids and dogs.
0: You think it should extend
13: Glass? Because, like, say you buy a bottle of whiskey.
0: Okay.
13: Why can't you recycle that for £3? If you can recycle a can for 25 cents, what's the difference? They do it in Germany.
0: They do it in
13: other countries,
0: Germany,
13: yeah. And they should change the off-license hours. Because there should be a 24-hour shop in every, like, this is a big city,
0: yeah.
13: Like in any country. Because people run around at 10:30 just, you know, waiting to get a drink. And you can go to the pub at 7:00. What's the difference?
0: Do you believe in climate change or do you?
14: Very much so. I'm actually doing my master's at the moment in UCC in International Sustainable Business. So it's very much a thing that I'm looking at, yeah. So you've asked the right person there.
0: No more than me then.
14: Yes. Well, I drove it out, we'll see. But definitely much so. I definitely think that we're all, especially my generation, I suppose, I'm 23 now. So it's definitely something that will be coming down the pipeline hot and heavy in the next kind of 10-20 years. So it's just, I suppose, kind of front-loading our work and making sure we do the right things first and not be chasing our tail in 20 years' time. But I think places are doing the right thing, and you know, and it's not as bad as people make it out in some senses, but in other senses, obviously, there is a lot of work to be done. But I think we've enough smart people in our generation that will kind of carry the way forward. But yeah, but I'd have faith in this generation, do you know?
3: Yeah.
0: There's talk that it should be mandatory for children to learn the national anthem.
3: Yeah, absolutely. 100%. No one knows it. It's an absolute disgrace.
4: You have to learn the national anthem.
3: Absolutely.
4: And stand up when you're
3: they
4: saying
3: they do that in every other country. I don't understand why we
12: don't do it. Learning like Ar an Athair or Hail Mary, like, should we learn the national anthem?
0: Yeah. Well, do you remember in school being taught the national anthem by a teacher?
3: No.
12: No, never.
3: No.
12: We were taught to sing Our Father and Hail Mary. English.
3: And
0: you were able to reel it off. And you should be able to reel it
3: exactly. off. Exactly. Exactly.
4: But we should be keeping the language in whatever way, shape, or form we can, anyway. And the national anthem is something that every other country is proud of. Definitely, definitely should be taught in schools.
0: So, were you ever taught the national anthem in school?
6: I think so, yeah, bits of it. I think we did, but I can only remember the start of it.
0: Yeah.
7: No, we were never taught it in school.
6: Never.
7: We never did it.
6: Wow. We learned it. I think we learned Irish in like second, first class. Can't remember.
7: No, we never did it.
0: Because there's a suggestion that it should be like mandatory that you learn it because
6: I think so.
0: It is our national anthem.
7: I think you should. I think I feel like you should learn it in like primary.
6: Yeah, because whenever you go to matches or stuff, there's like everyone knows the anthem, but the Irish people just like, they know the start of it and it's like
7: what comes next? Like.
0: I think it's kind of embarrassing.
6: It is.
0: Half the time.
6: I'm the same though. Like I'd know the rugby. What's the not the fields of Atten, right? The shoulder. I don't know.
0: It's Ireland's call.
6: Ireland's call. I know that. Like.
0: Okay. So do you think you know that because it's in English?
6: Maybe. See, I don't do Irish in school anymore. Yeah, we don't. I've dyslexia.
7: Neither of us do Irish.
6: But,
0: that's a good point. So they'd have to teach it in another subject. Maybe music.
6: I feel like they should just like, teach it in general. Like, yeah, like I learned it in Irish.
7: Like we never did it in primary.
6: That's weird.
0: Yeah, it's up to the teachers themselves. Yeah. So if you have like a Republican teacher or something.
6: No, I think it should be. I think we should learn it because it's about the pride of our country and like everyone else has it.
7: Every other country knows their national anthem except for us. Like,
6: surely we can get it. Like,
0: were you ever taught the national anthem in school?
14: Always. 100%. Yeah, 100%. Yeah.
0: Did you go to an English school or an Irish school?
14: English speaking, yeah, but the national anthem is very much a part of it, yeah. Yeah. No, it's definitely important, I think. Our national anthem is our national anthem, you know, and even knowing the words of how to sing it in Irish, I think it's more important to know what it means in English too, like, because a lot of students mightn't actually know what it means, but if you write it down in English, it's powerful stuff, like, you know. It's a good reminder for people who've gone before us. And sacrifice people made so that we could have a country. So yeah. I think, I do think it's very important that we know how to sing it and know what it means as well.
0: Because you go to matches and it's just literally humming.
14: Yeah. Like I go a lot of matches now, thank God, between GA and stuff, between brothers involved, with Cork team and stuff, whatever. But like that now, I'd always just sing it out and sing it proud, like, because I love it. But a lot of people wouldn't know it, which is no fault of their own, I suppose. But I think it's definitely important that everybody knows it and knows what it means too. You know, so that'd be a big part. So yeah, because now come Sunday, now it'll be up on the big screen, won't it? And there'll be lyrics and everything, but I'd know the English lyrics with it. But please God, if everybody knew it, and it's brilliant when it's sang right, like, you know, it's a savage national anthem. But yeah, I just say as long as everybody knew it and knew what it means, it's the most important thing.
0: That's Shalom Park.
4: So like the fountain and the well.
0: That's Shalom Park.
3: The one over there, yeah.
0: The Jewish park.
3: Yeah, that's Shalom Park. Yeah.
0: Okay, well, you're recording anyway. You want to talk? Just a couple of things.
3: Yeah.
4: So, maybe we should go back and call it the Peace Park to spread peace awareness throughout Cork City. Or Pigeon Park.
12: Pigeon Park.
4: There we go. They're all there.
3: No, it should be called the Peace Park. Everyone calls it the Peace Park, like.
0: Better get your names first. What's your name?
12: Aaron O'Sullivan.
3: Cuiva.
4: Dennis.
0: Okay, so what we call this new park?
3: The Peace Park. Everyone calls it the Peace Park already.
0: Why does everyone call it the Peace Park? I'm not from here, and I always talk.
3: Don't ask me that now. I actually don't know. Yeah.
12: And a place of calm where one can relax within the city centre. A place of peace amongst the chaos. So Peace Park, place to relax.
3: Like it's called Bishop Lucy Park, and Bishop Lucy was.
15: Don't mind that fella. Let's go back to the Peace Park.
0: That's Bishop Lucy Park. They're going to rename that park. What would you like it to be renamed as?
13: Tesco Express. I know. The drink and smoke place.
0: Was there a lot of drinking and smoking in there before?
13: Oh, there was.
0: Okay. What do you think it's going to be like now? I think they're opening in a few months.
13: I'd say it might be cleaner, actually.
0: A bit cleaner?
13: Yeah. More modern.
0: More modern.
13: And they should call it, actually, the smokehouse and the drink place.
0: I see where you're going, but...
13: I know. They should call it the treehouse or something.
0: But Cork people like to call it the Peace Park. And
13: yeah.
0: People were telling me, sure, we don't call it Bishop Lucy Park at all.
13: Well, it was never that peaceful years ago. There was a lot of junkies there.
6: Sarah Tiernan.
7: Okay. Aoife O'Callaghan.
0: Okay. I was going to ask, see that park over there? What do you call that park?
6: Well, that's Pigeon Park. I don't really know.
0: Okay, well, it's actually called Bishop Lucy Park, but they're going to rename it. So what would you like it renamed?
6: Pigeon Park. Pigeon Park, I think it would suit it.
0: Do you know anyone who calls it Bishop Lucy Park?
6: No, I don't think so.
0: Yeah.
6: Maybe my nanny.
0: What's your nanny's name?
6: Mary.
0: Okay.
6: Wonderful woman.
15: Don't get too
3: nervous. What if she's actually in there now? I'm going to be mortified. Where's the onion woman? The woman selling... Woman. Where is she? Like, I know they have her up on the... On the... On the...
0: What are they? Still?
3: No, what are they called?
0: Arch?
3: The walls? the walls, like the things
15: that.
3: They, anyway,
15: statue,
3: yeah, she's part of Cork, like.
0: I'm sure it's still in there. Why?
3: Selling onions.
0: I know it's quite a strange statue.
3: I know, sure. It's just something to go in, like.
15: Also represents the.
3: go in and be like, look at her now selling onions away, like from ye olde times, like.
15: Represents the trade and the culture from back in the day.
3: Exactly.
15: And all that,
3: yeah, absolutely.
15: Working class people.
3: Trying to make
15: onions.
3: A living, just trying to sell an onion. Like,
15: I wish you were doing it today, I'd buy
3: it. Making an honest wage.
0: That's going in. Thanks very much for talking to me.
15: Cheers.
0: Thanks much for talking.
3: Yeah, not a bother.
16: Have a good day.
0: How long have you been busking here?
14: Busking here today or busking in general? Jimmy?
0: In general.
14: Oh, maybe 5-6 weeks ago I started.
0: Oh, great.
14: Yeah.
0: How are you finding it? Are you improving?
14: Slowly but surely. I haven't been told to F off yet, so that's a good start.
0: What kind of stuff do you do?
14: Bits of everything. I like the old kind of ballads around Luke Kelly and stuff, and okay. Yeah, and all the old, but obviously kind of newer stuff too. So keeping all the demographics happy if I can, you know, as much coins as possible in the bag. That's it.
0: How long have you played the guitar, like, in your life?
14: Guitar, I've only started last summer. So I'm only maybe 9 or 10 months into this, was. So, yeah, I gave it a good lash there for the summer last year. And, yeah, so I was kept busy between saving for college and stuff. I kind of had a couple hours free every day. So I just went into the room and locked myself in and taught myself a guitar. So best thing ever did, yeah. Best thing ever did, yeah. Yeah, so brilliant.
0: Have you got any musical heroes?
14: I wouldn't say heroes, but I suppose, obviously, as I mentioned, Luke Kelly and stuff. And... you know, the likes of kind of Bob Dylan, Elvis Presley. Actually, he's kind of a weird one, but I'm a big Elvis Presley fan from my father, yeah. Yeah,
0: it's
14: so...
0: Sweet,
14: yeah. It's kind of, yeah, melancholy in a way. But no, it's great. But I don't know, whatever. If it's good music, I listen to it, you know. I wouldn't nail myself down on one artist, you know.
0: Yeah.
14: Yeah, but...
0: Mix it up.
14: Yeah, exactly. You have to mix it up. That's the main thing.
0: Cost much, actually.
14: Oh, this guitar I know was in my house for 20 years, I'd say. I couldn't tell you how much. I'd say it cost €50. It's probably in need of an upgrade, alright, because I got a few hammerings over the years, but no. There's, yeah.
0: It's the job.
14: The whole setup cost me nothing, really, so it's grand.
0: I don't know. You find people generous?
14: Very, very much so, yeah. Very much so. No, thank God, no, I haven't had it. In the 6 weeks I've done this, I haven't got one negative comment. I don't know, is that people are too nice or they are just being genuine, but no.
0: Like, is there any rules to busking, actually?
14: You must fill out a form or two, yeah, but yeah. But it's kind of rule of thumb, like, I wouldn't have any speakers or anything, so I wouldn't be too invasive. You know, some people know, and they mightn't be the best singers in the world, but when they have a big speaker going as well, it's kind of droning out people and you might get a bit of guffed in. But no. So far, so good anyway. So hopefully we'll keep it that way. That's it, yeah. Keeping people happy is the main thing. That's the main thing.
0: Got any final messages for our listeners?
14: I just say, look, whatever you want to do, do it, because life's very short. And be nice to everybody you meet, and that's what I'd say, really. It's kind of a simple enough. If you do that, you'll be fine. Things will kind of work well for you. But yeah. Yeah, that's all I'd have to say, I think.
0: Did I get your name?
14: Keelan O'Sullivan.

I have to cry. I must be guided without a stumble into the arms I love the most. And when he came to his true love's dwelling, he knelt down gently upon a stone and through her window he's whispered lowly, is my true lover within at home? Wake up, love. It is thine own true lover. Wake up, love. And let me in. And they were loved in each other's arms until that long night was past and gone. And when that long night was past and over, and when the small cloud began to grow, he's taken her hand and they've kissed and parted. And he saddled and mounted and away did go. I must away now. I can no longer tarry. This morning's temper I have to cry. I must be guided without a stumble into the eye.

Good afternoon and welcome. This is Living the Blues here on Cork City Community Radio. My name is Nick Hoffman and I'm broadcasting live from the heart of Cork City in the Lee River Delta on Cork City Community Radio at 100.5 FM and online at cr.ie. I present this show on Saturday afternoons between 4 and 5, and over the next 59 minutes I'll be playing a mix of the best, modern and classic blues. Well, this is the second Saturday of June, and as you may remember, I started a series recently that I'm calling Second Saturday, where I play music by blues artists whose names all start with the same randomly selected letter. In previous shows, I focused on artists with names

that start with the letters R, G, and C. Well, for today's show, the letter I have randomly selected is A. So I've been back down in the blues vault here at Cork City Community Radio, rummaging around and digging out lots of great tunes for you by those artists. And I have so much music to play. I will get right to it and start the show with Alger Texas Alexander and his song, Range in My Kitchen Blues.

your time ain't done me no good. I've got a ring in my kitchen that ain't done me no good. I'm gonna get Miss New York woman to burn my coal and wood. I'm gonna get my New York woman to burn my coal and wood. I've got a brand new skillet, gonna get me a brand new lad. 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

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Thanks for joining me here this Saturday afternoon, where I am playing blues by artists whose names start with the letter A. So I open the show with Alger Texas Alexander and the Range in My Kitchen Blues. He was a blues man from Texas, hence his nickname, and his recording career began in 1927, and it continued into the 1930s with him recording songs for OK and Vocalion Records. The track I opened with dates from about 1928. And after Alexander, I played Shake Shake Baby by an artist called Archibald. His real name was John Leon Gross, and he was a blues pianist who recorded a number of songs for Imperial Records in the early 1950s, including the track we just heard. Now, a reminder, if you would like to get in touch with me here at the station, maybe to suggest an idea for the show or just to say hi, please feel free to contact me by text or WhatsApp. The number here is 085-124-1616. Next up, I have a couple of female artists for you. Here's Aura Alexander with You Got to Save That Thing.

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right way. Boys, that sweet and new. I say Chicago's tight.

Satan said, don't dispose of your shoes. I said, don't that box.

the Blues on Cork City Community Radio 100.5 FM and online at cr.ie. Thanks again for joining me here this Saturday afternoon, where I'm playing blues by artists whose names start with the letter A. We just heard Moselle Alderson with her song Tight in Chicago, which she recorded in 1930, a year after the Great Depression started, so you can imagine that things were tight around. Alderson was a blues singer who was active in the 20s and 30s, recording tracks for several labels, including Black Patty Records, Brunswick Records, Arc, and Vocalion. Before her, I played You've Got to Save That Thing by Ora Alexander. Little is known about her life outside music, but she was a recording artist, active in the 1930s, and the track we heard was recorded in 1931. Of course, today is the second Saturday of June, so this show is another installment of my Second Saturday series, where I focus the show on blues musicians and bands whose names start with the same letter of the alphabet. So today I'm focusing on artists whose names start with the letter A. In that vein, here is Johnny Adams with his very passionate rendition of Reconsider Me.

That was Joe August with Everything Happens at Night, recorded in 1961. He was a blues singer and songwriter from Louisiana who performed and recorded after the 1940s, going as Mr. Google Eyes or sometimes simply Mr. G. When he was a child, his grandmother started him singing in the choir of the family's church, but she and August's mother were against him getting into music, especially the blues. He later recalled, "My grandmother said I'd be working for the devil, so they wouldn't buy me an instrument. I wanted a set of drums. Everybody in the neighborhood had a horn or a saxophone. The next best thing I had was my voice, so that was my instrument." Before him, I played a cover of Reconsider Me by Johnny Adams. He was another singer from Louisiana, and his repertoire included blues, jazz, and gospel music. His version of Reconsider Me, which was recorded and released in 1969, became his biggest hit, reaching number 8 on the R&B chart and number 28 on the pop chart. As I mentioned earlier, today's episode is another installment of the Second Saturday series, where I focus the show on blues musicians whose names start with the same letter of the alphabet. So for today's show, I randomly selected the letter A. So we're going to keep the ball rolling now with the very excited Hoyt Axton and his song, Bring Your Lovin', which should sound familiar to anyone who's a fan of Imelda May.

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You're listening to Living the Blues on Cork City Community Radio. I'm Nick Hoffman. Thanks for joining me here this afternoon where I'm playing blues by artists whose names start with the letter A. We just heard Get Lost, a 1955 track from the Rhythm Aces. They were an R&B harmony group that formed a few years before in 1950. Before that, we heard Hoyt Axton with his song Bring Your Lovin' from 1964. He was a singer, songwriter, guitarist, and actor who became prominent in the 1960s, establishing himself on the West Coast as a folk singer. But he was also a prolific character actor, and he had many film and television roles to his credit, often playing a father figure in films including The Black Stallion and Gremlins. Now I'm going to play Woodrow Adams next with The Last Time, but I'm just going to pause here for station identification.

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I hollered at your mama, I told her to wait. She slipped away from me just like a cat like me, cause she'd run in the street, rubber and cedar, slipping in the desert, hobbling.

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I ride him, Mr. Corky, more than I get on it, boy. 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

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I get on it.

yes, yes, yes. 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

0: listening to Live in the Blues. I'm Nick Hoffman, and I'm broadcasting live from the heart of Cork City, down in the Lee River Delta, on Cork City Community Radio. 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The station also has an Android app in the Google Play Store that you can download. With that, you can listen to our live broadcasts, or you can listen back to recordings of shows that you might have missed. We just heard a song from called The Twelves by James Kokomo Arnold from 1935. He was a left-handed slide guitarist from Georgia, and he got his nickname Kokomo in 1934 after releasing a version of the old original Kokomo Blues for Decca Records. That was a cover of a Scrapper Blackwell blues song about the city of Kokomo, Indiana. Before that, we heard Woodrow Adams singing about The Last Time. He was a Delta blues guitarist and harmonica player from Mississippi who was active from the 40s into the 1960s. Though he started playing music at an early age, he did not begin his recording career until the age of 35. Unfortunately, none of his recordings had much commercial success initially, but in recent years, his music has reached a wider audience and has received renewed interest. Next up is Pink Anderson.
1: I just want to tell you about a man named Coons. Homes in Tennessee. He made his living stealing chickens.

Well, the police hired him an automobile, a purpose to chase old Coon. He running from 6 o'clock in the morning till 7 in the afternoon. That pop-eyed man, he run so fast till fire came from his heel. He burned up the cotton and he scorched

Police shot him with a rifle, and the bullet went through his head. All the people that came for miles around to see the man was dead. The telegram down south to his mother, she's all carried away in tears. She walked in the house, opened up the coffin lid, and that fool had disappeared. He said, I'm a traveling man, sitting with

This man was on the Titanic ship, and it was sinking down. Sitting out on a tile, with his head hung down. When this boy jumped overboard, everybody said he was a fool. And about 3 minutes after that, he was shooting dice over in Liverpool. He said, I'm a traveling man, sitting with a

This boy, he went to the spring one day to get a pail of water. The distance the rascal had to go was about 2 miles and a quarter. He got there and got a water. When he started back, he stumbled and fell down. But he went to the house and got him another bucket, caught the water before it hit the ground. Now you know he was a

0: 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Thanks for joining me here this afternoon, where I'm playing blues by musicians whose names start with the letter A as part of my second Saturday series. I just played the Iceman Blues by Tom Arquilla. He was a saxophone player from Texas, and he was musically active from the 40s into the 1960s, with that track released in 1948. Before that, we heard Pink Anderson with Travelin' Man. He was a blues guitarist from South Carolina whose career went from the 30s into the 60s. But a fun fact is that Syd Barrett of the English rock band Pink Floyd created the band's name by combining the first names of Pink Anderson and a North Carolina blues man called Floyd Council. Apparently he had noticed the names in the liner notes of a 1962 album by Blind Boy Fuller.
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0: Don't worry, I've got more blues for you this afternoon. Here's Billy Boy Arnold with Been Gone Too Long.

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That was Luther Allison with Part-Time Love. He came from Arkansas, but his family moved to Chicago when he was 12, and there he took up guitar. By 1957, he started a band initially called the Rolling Stones, but this was changed to the Four Jivers. Blues legend Freddie King soon took Allison under his wing, and his musical career took off from there. That track, Part-Time Love, comes from his 1974 album, Luther's Blues. Before that, I played Been Gone Too Long by Billy Boy Arnold. He is a self-taught blues harmonica player from Chicago, and he's worked with blues legends like Bo Diddley, Otis Rush, Earl Hooker, Howlin' Wolf, and Muddy Waters. Now we're headed to the end of the show as we come up to 5 o'clock, and Anastasia will join us then for her show, The Departure Gates. But before then, I will play a couple of more blues tracks for you. We can't have a show about blues artists whose names start with the letter A without mentioning the Allman Brothers, of course. I'm going to play three of their tracks now. First, the Allman Brothers Band with Ain't Wastin' Time No More from their 1972 album, Eat a Peach. Then we'll hear Duane Allman playing the song Happily Married Man. And I'll finish with his brother Greg Allman singing I Love the Life I Live from his 2017 album, Southern Blood. Thanks again for joining me on the show today. I hope you've enjoyed the blues I've been playing. Have a great weekend, and I'll talk to you again next week.

Dismer Quivagwina Ushla Ismisha Moira Shaniki Karki. Hello everybody, it's Maria Gillen and I am the storyteller based in Cork. There's really exciting things happening on the Story Road over the coming weeks and months, right up to the end of 2020.

2025 and beyond. The first announcement that I have is that Omar Belaraj will be coming over from Marrakesh to Ireland. We're doing a project together. So I'm storyteller in residence for the Sheehan Storytelling Cottage in Fanoug. And that cottage is over 300 years old. And even from the very first census in Ireland, the first official census taken, it was known as a session house because people would gather there, and there was fantastic and famous tellers like Sean McCarthy and Mick McCarthy, those brothers. There was Eamon Kelly, who was standing as storyteller in residence in Fanoug before I did. In fact, he was the person that took the official keys from Jimmy Deanahan, who was Minister for Culture at the time. So loads of history there and loads of story history. And I'm delighted that Omar will be coming over from Marrakesh. So we're going to do a deep dive into how story connects us. And we're going to look at how storytelling works in schools to reach not just the intellect, but all the facets of a human being. Their physicality, their linguistic, their emotional, their social, their spiritual, as well as their intellectual strengths. Storytelling goes right across. And sometimes, even when language is not working, story making and storytelling can work. So I'm really looking forward to his visit. He'll be over on the 19th of September, and we'll be starting on that piece of work. Then he'll go home and I'll be getting ready to go to the Lake Districts in the UK with Taffy Thomas MBE, who was my guest on this show last year. And I will be bringing the threading and weaving program that I teach in Germany and that I've also brought along to Marrakesh. I'll be teaching that over in the Lake District. So I'm really looking forward to that. And I'll be telling a few Cork stories as well. Then I'll come back from there, take my breath, and I'll be straight off to New York. And that's where I'll be working with a man called Jim Brule, who is also a guest on this show. And we're looking at telling strong woman stories. So, of course, I'll be telling the stories from Cork. One of the stories that's very valued and loved is Nancy May. And you've heard that on this programme a few times. But also recently, we've been delving into the 3,000-year-old story of Maka, which I told on this show last week. So loads and loads happening. I'll be home from New York then a few weeks, and I'll be going on to Sneem in County Kerry, which is one of the biggest storytelling festivals on the Southern calendar. And I'm looking forward to the lineup there. I'll be telling with a load of my friends, and I will be just finished with that, and I'll be heading to Germany for my sixth year in a row, where we're making stories and telling stories to one another. So we'll keep you updated with all of those travels and all of those stories on the road. And now I'm going to tell you a story. So a huge shout out now to a couple. I've just come back from the UK, where I was in Whitstable. And I had a great time at Tracy and Ian's Blessing, and it was absolutely a fantastic day. There was loads of my family there. I think about five generations of us, and we were talking about my great granny and how she got us all started on the storytelling. So to the Conroys and the Cahalans and the Gillans and all the threads that came from my great grandmother Annie Conroy, hello to you all. And wasn't it brilliant to have something to celebrate over the weekend? And also to Tracy's daughters, that's Poppy and Lily, and to my fantastic, I call her my auntie, but she's actually my mother's first cousin, to Annie, to all of you, and to Paddy, her brother. I hope that you're still having a great time there. The session is still in full flow when I left, and this is a story to celebrate for Tracy and Ian, and to give them a blessing on their road forward together.
Once there was a young couple and they were living in a place that didn't have an awful lot of money, but the people there, they really helped one another out. And this young couple, they fell in love with one another when they were very young. They were still at school. And when they left school, they decided to move in with Becca's parents for the period of a year so that they could save some money, so that they could take the boat to the new country with the hope of making a better life there. Now you can imagine that they had to leave a place where they knew everybody and where they were really into the music and the poetry and the storytelling. And now they were going to a country where the currency was different, where the language was different, where the ways of the people were completely different. And it was almost like a brand new world. So they were going to New York when New York was still young. And the big wooden ship that they were going on, they used to call those the coffin ships. So they were leaving a country called Poland. And on the way, Becca was beginning to learn the language and she was trying out her English on the boat. And by the time they had made the journey all the way to New York, she'd gotten very confident in speaking and listening to the English language in all of the different accents that were on the boat. But her husband, Simon, or Simon in the new country, they were going to call him Simon once he reached New York. Well, he was very shy about his English. He could understand it very well, but he didn't have the same confidence that Becca had in speaking in that language. So when they landed in New York, the first thing they had to do was find a place to stay. And they found in a brownstone building there, a huge apartment to them. Because when they left Poland, the whole family would have lived in a space as big as this. The windows were right from the top of the ceiling to the ground, so that you had a great view out. But the winters in New York were not like the winters in Poland or indeed in Ireland. Over there, when the winter struck, the snow was feet deep on the ground and it was so cold that the cold came inside the window itself and you could draw your name in the frost on those windows when you get up in the morning. It was so cold that they wore every single bit of clothes that they could in order to survive in that apartment. And it wasn't long before they found work. Now, because Becca was so outgoing and so stylish, she got a job in Macy's of New York City. Can you imagine her excitement to have come from where she came from and now to be getting dressed up every day to go into work? She was delighted with her job. And Simon, because he was still shy in speaking in the English language, he got work on the docks where you could hear every language the world had to offer. And he used to load and unload the ships. And soon people knew him as being very reliable and very strong. And there wasn't a day went by when there wasn't work for Simon down on the docks. So they began to fit into life. And then one day Becca said to Simon, "You know, I'm loving this Christmas season. When people come into Macy's, their faces are alight with happiness and they keep thinking about other people. They're trying to buy them little presents to make people happy. And the conversation is all about what you can do for the other person. So do you know what we're going to do, Simone? We're going to have Christmas in our place in New York City." And he looked at her as if she was out of her mind. "But we're Jewish," he said. "I know that," she said, "but it's a holiday here and we should celebrate in our new place. Let's talk about presents. Let's talk about what I could buy for you if only we had money."
for they had made a decision, you see, to save all of their money. And every week when they got their pay, they would roll up the paper money and they would hide it inside in the little tea caddy. Sure, we were at the same kind of trick here in Ireland at the time. And as their savings grew, their dreams began to grow too. But when she said this, Simon got afraid and he said, we can't spend any of our money. We have a plan. We need to stick to it. We need to save the money, and soon we'll be able to afford a place of our very own. I know that, said Becca. But does that mean then that we cannot dream? And he looked at her face and how the light had dimmed in her eyes. And he smiled then and he said, of course we can dream. In their little apartment, they had no furniture. Instead, they had one orange box on top of another, and that was their table and their little kitchen press all in one. Now, she put a little cloth over the orange boxes and it transformed it entirely. And then Becca put a little candle on the little cloth, and when it would cast its light across the walls, sure, you could be anywhere. It seemed like fairyland to the two of them. And as they were having this conversation, they were leaning over the orange boxes and they were looking into one another's eyes. And she said to him, if I could buy you a present, and if we had money, what would you like? And getting in on the game, he began to have a little think to himself. I think, he said, I'd like a new bow for my fiddle. I noticed, she said, that you never play that fiddle anymore. We haven't had a tune from the old country in such a long time. It's because it's threadbare, he said, my little bow. That's easily fixed, she said. Sure, we'll get it strung with gut. It's a cheaper option. No, he said, and all musicians will know what he meant. It doesn't sound the same when you play it like that. I have to get horsehair so that the tunes from the old country will sound the same as they sounded when I played them there. Ah, okay, so, she said, when we have money, I'll buy you a bow for your fiddle. It'll have to be a while down the road, he said, because those are expensive bows. And what about you, he said, what could I buy you? Ah, sure don't, I have everything I need, she said. I have my lovely little candle, I have my cosy little nest here in the apartment, and I have you, she said, smiling. That's not the game, he said. Get in on the game now. So she thought about it and her eyes started wandering around the apartment. Do you know what I'd love, she said. What's that, he said. Well, she said, there's these black combs in Macy's window and there's three little diamonds in them. And as she was talking, Simon could picture them in her long, red, thick, wavy hair. Oh my goodness, he said, when I have money, those will be the first things that I'll buy. And they passed a lovely evening together, dreaming into the future. That was the end of November, coming into Advent. And as the weeks went by, and as Becca thought about having their first Christmas in New York City, she gathered things to make it special. She bought a little piece of meat, a little brisket, and she bought some vegetables, and she bought a special plate for both of them. And she set a gleaming knife and fork on either side, and her table looked absolutely beautiful. She put on her coat, of course, and her hat, because it was so cold in the apartment. And just when the brisket was sending its smell out across the apartment, there was a knock on the door. And she thought to herself, who could that be? Sure, we don't know anybody in New York yet. She went a little bit anxious to the door. And when she opened it,
standing outside the door was Simon, and he was looking as shy as the first day that he asked her on a date. "What are you doing?" she said. "Did you forget your key?" "No," he said. "I thought today we'd make it a little bit special, as if we were going on our first date." "Come on in," she said, laughing. And when he came in and he smelled the beautiful smell from home, the smell of brisket, he said, "You're after making something special." "I am," she said. "And I even have a little bottle of wine to go with the meal." He sat down then on one side of the orange box table and she sat on the other, and she began to serve the meal that she'd prepared. It was delicious and every mouthful was savoured by both of them, and they sipped at their wine and they took their time over the meal. And at the end of the meal, he had that slow smile again and that red blush to his cheek. "What is it now?" she said. "Don't kill me," he said. "I'm after doing something." And he opened up his coat and he took a little velvet box from in the inside, a little blue velvet box, and he put it on the table between them. And she looked at him with shining eyes. "Oh my goodness," she said. "Now don't worry," he said. "I didn't touch the money that is in our little tea caddy. That's for our future. Instead, I took some extra shifts and I did some different things and I made the money up that way." She opened the lid and there, nestling on white satin, were the two black combs with the little diamonds shining in the candlelight. Shining like her eyes that were full of tears now, tears of love. "Oh, thank you, my darling," she said. "Oh, they're so beautiful. Put them in your hair now," he said. "Put them in your hair so that I can admire them in the candlelight." She looked at him again. "I can't, my love." "Why not?" he said. "I'll tell you in a minute, but before that," she said, "I have a present for you as well." "What's that?" he said. And she put her hand behind the curtain and pulled a long red leather box out. And when he flicked it open, there was the bow for his fiddle, strung with horse hair. "Oh my goodness," she said. "Happy Christmas," she said. The first time she had used those words to her new husband in this new world. "Happy Christmas," he said. "Now," she said, "go and get your fiddle and play me a tune from the old country." "I can't," he said. "Why not?" she said. "I sold my fiddle to buy you those combs," he said. "Oh my goodness. Now please," he said, "put the combs in your hair." She pulled the hat from her head then, and he saw that her hair was cut up right above her ears in the bob style of the 1920s in New York. "What did you do?" he said. "I sold my hair," she said, "to buy you the bow for your fiddle." And the two of them laughed out loud. And she told him not to worry, that soon her hair would grow and she would wear his precious gift. And he told her not to worry, that soon he'd have enough money to buy a new fiddle that could make beautiful music together. The years passed and they did very well. And they ended up having a little ranch outside of New York. And they had children, and their children had children, and eventually their children's children had children, had children also, and their little family grew. And they would tell this story every Christmas, and they would point at the bow that was now on the mantelpiece over the fire, and they would point at the combs that glistened under a lamp of its own. And they would tell their children and their grandchildren and their great-grandchildren about that year when they gave one another
everything they had in the world. Shine Mushkeir, that is my story, and I hope that you liked it.

And we're back, you know, so that was by the Blackthorn, and it was to honour going to New York. I'm really looking forward to it, and I'm really looking forward to teaming up with Jim Brule and looking at the resilience stories of women. So I'll be bringing stories from Cork and the resilience of Cork women, and he'll be telling stories from the New York Jewish tradition. So I thought that was a very appropriate story that I told earlier on, even though I told it specifically for my cousin Tracy and her love Ian, and wishing them well on their life going forward. So the next story that I'm going to tell, we're going back 3,000 years to when Cork was a very different place. And where I am now on Poppins Hill, it was covered with trees. There wasn't even fields here. The trees were so thick, and there was different little clans living in different clearings amongst those trees. And they became the clans of Cork, or the Cork 44s, as we used to say long ago. So in one of those clans, there was a fella called Connie na Cluasa. So he was called Connie na Cluasa because he had massive ears. They were really big. They were almost half the size of his head. And people decided that because his ears were so huge and magnificent, that obviously he could hear the grass grow, or he could hear the moth on its wing, or he could hear every whisper that was said in the place. So he got this reputation, and he knew himself that he didn't have any extra skills than anybody else, but sure, he played up to it anyway. Now, we know what it is in Cork to make great buddies on your first day in school, and it was no different for Connie na Cluasa 3,000 years ago. He met these two young fellas in his village when he was 3 or 4, and they got up to all sorts of shenanigans together. But the other two were a little bit better with the women than Connie na Cluasa. He hadn't gotten married yet, but the other two were now married. And his one of his friends, Tomás, his wife was pregnant, and she said that if he left her during the throes of pregnancy to go on a hunting exhibition, that he needn't bother coming home at all. So he said to Connie na Cluasa, "Well, there's no way that I'd be able to come with you this time, Cluasa." He didn't even call him Connie. They knew one another so well, he just called him Cluasa, or Ears. Can you imagine it? That was his name. And then his other friend, Parik, he said, "Oh, well, I can't come either because I was, you know, kind of on the edge of the River Lee there, and I was showing off to my girlfriend, and I jumped high up in the air to show her how high I could jump, and then I landed wrong on my foot, and I thought it was broken, but thank God it wasn't, but it's badly sprained, and I'll have to give this hunting expedition a miss." So Cluasa then, he was all boasts. "Listen, lads, I'll bring you back some rabbit, or I might even bring back the shank of a deer if I'm lucky." And he went off out in the early morning, about 4 o'clock in the morning, when the shadows were still dark, when you couldn't see your hand very much in front of your face, in a time before electricity, you know, and when the trees overhead were blocking out the stars. But as the sun began to rise, and as the grey dawn light began to penetrate into the forest, he got the trail of a deer, and he began to follow the trail of the deer, and it took him across the River Lee, and he was heading towards where the loch is now, also full of trees, and he was going a small bit out of his own territory. And next of all, he saw the deer, so he climbed up into a tree in the clearing, and he hoped that the wind was with him. And indeed it was, because the buck came into the clearing first, and he had a fine head of antlers, and he thought, "Well, I won't get him now, because he's the one that's seeding all of the other deer." And he looked behind, and there was 3 or 4 does that followed the buck into the clearing, and he was picking out which one he'd shoot. And he just held his breath, and he stayed as still as he could in the crown of the tree,
and he didn't even blink his eyes in case the butterfly movement would alert the deer to his presence. But next of all, there was a crack of a twig, and all of the deer and the buck, they took off, and he thought, oh, for God's sake, I'm after losing my chance. Now, who was that? You know, or what was that that caused that noise? And he looked around and he couldn't see anybody, but he he heard a cough and he thought to himself, that's a human cough. I wonder what's going on there. So he shinned down the tree and he got down on his belly, and he was amongst the white little flowers that were just coming up in the spring. And it wasn't long before he was soaked through to the skin as he wriggled around on his belly, trying to make as least noise as possible so that he wouldn't be heard. And then he heard the cough again and he followed the cough around, and he became as still as stone. That was one of the skills that the Fianna were famed for. They could become so still that you couldn't even see them breathing, and you'd be wondering, were they still alive? And he waited, and then he got himself to the other side of a tree, and he went right up against it, and his claws were almost the same colour as the bark of the tree. And he took that opportunity to look all around, and then he saw the smoke from a fire. And he thought to themselves, these people must be strangers. Sure, they're lighting their fire out in the open. And it was then that he got the smell of the stew. Oh, and his teeth started swimming in his mouth. The saliva started to flow so that it was running down his chin. He realised he was starving, and he had to use great willpower so that his stomach wouldn't go and give him away in his hiding place. So he just closed his eyes and he sniffed, and he could smell wild garlic, and he could smell potato, and he could smell some kind of meat, and there was something else. What was that other thing? There was a spice, but it was a spice that he had never smelled before. And something on his neck began to move its way up his head. Oh my goodness, were these the people that he'd heard of from that far, far away place? The people who had tattoos on their faces, the people that were to be feared. He got back down on his belly again, and inch by inch and breath by long breath, he wriggled and he pulled himself across the floor until he came up next to the big carrig, until he came back up next to the big rock. And then he began to lift his head very, very slowly to get a view of the visitors. And indeed, they looked very strange to his eyes. They were wearing clothes that were all in one piece and a belt around the middle, a kind of a browny, grey, long kind of robey thing it was. And they looked as if they were well got. And he looked at one of the men, and he was so fat. Sure, Cluasa, the ears, had never seen any fat person, because there was never enough food to go around to make somebody fat, or that you could sit in the one place long enough for fat to take hold of your body. So he was fascinated at this man who had a big hood over his head. And if by looking at him, he was after casting a spell on him, the man took down his hood and he was able to see that he was bald and that he had dark skin. He'd never seen a dark-skinned person before. He was truly fascinated now. And next to him, there seemed to be sitting a little child. And he had his hood up as well. And he was wearing the same kind of clothes as everybody else. And he thought, well, if they have a child in the midst, they can't be a hunting party, or they can't pose a threat. But still, because he was a warrior, because he had the wounds to prove it from past skirmishes,
He took his time and he was really careful. He went on his belly a little bit nearer to see if he could see who was sitting opposite. And he saw that they had some skills, that they'd put themselves next to this big rock and that the entrance in would alert them to anybody who was coming in. That was a good idea. But he also thought, as a warrior himself from the north side of Cork, that he could pull out his javelins and make short work of them, even though there was more of them than there was of himself. Now, as he was getting a closer look, he saw that there was three people on the other side. And he saw there was twins. Twins! He'd never seen twins in his life. He'd heard tell that they existed. One a carbon copy of the other. It was like there was a mirror set between them, and it freaked Clarissa out a small bit to see them looking so synchronized in their movements and so similar to one another. He was able to see them now face on, and he saw that they had a strange kind of tattoo under their right eye. It was a symbol he'd never seen before. It looked a little bit like an Irish spiral, but it wasn't at the same time. And again, the warning hackles began to rise on the back of his neck. He was thinking that he should go home at that point and leave them to their fate. And he was thinking they wouldn't last long in the wilds of Cork if they were sitting out in the open and having smells of food going around like that. But it was the mention of food in his own head that kind of made the smell of it amplified again up his nostrils. And he thought to himself, sure, they might give him the cade meal of fáilte, they might give him a share of that food. So that's when he made his decision. He left the shadows, and with the swagger and the stride of a warrior man, he walked into camp. And the twins jumped up immediately together, and they looked at him, and he put his hands up in a placating manner, and he said, "Níl aon báil ann, there is no danger here." And they seemed satisfied with that, and they sat down again. And the man next to him, who was older than the twins, he might have been their father, he said, "Sit down, sure, and would you like something to eat?" "I wouldn't mind," said Clarissa, as if he was doing them the favour. And they filled a wooden bowl, and before he even spoke another word to him, without the manners that he had been raised with, he swallowed it down whole. Sure, it didn't even hit the sides of his throat. And it was delicious. And he put the bowl out, hoping that they'd fill it again. But it was then that he looked into the cauldron and he saw that there wasn't very much food in it at all, and he'd eaten a healthy share. So he wiped his mouth, thinking, well, they're not going to give me any more. And he began to question them. And he said, "How did ye come here?" And they said, "Oh, we came by boat and by land." "Why did ye come here?" "Sure, we're adventurers and we wanted to know what was going on here. And we heard tell that there is a very wonderful young man after being born in the county of Cork, and he's going to make a huge difference to the future." "Is that right?" said Clarissa, and despite himself, he was very interested. "Can you tell me about this warrior?" And they told him, and nothing sounded familiar. And he says, "I don't know." He says, I haven't heard of any young man that fits the description that you're giving me." "Sure, aren't ye silly now to be listening to tales and to be coming to places and ye don't even know if it's the truth or not?" "Sure, nobody would go anywhere if that was the case, if everybody took that attitude," said the man that was sitting opposite to him. It was then Clarissa looked at the child, because he had two nephews of his own. "Hello," he said, "and how are you? I think you might be the same age as my nephews." And he encouraged the young child to take down his hood. But when the young child pushed back his hood, it wasn't a young child at all, but a wizened old man
so ancient that he had shrunk back down to the size of a child, so skeletal that Cluasa couldn't understand how he was alive, and he jumped back in shock. "Oh my God," he said, "I'm sorry to insult you." "That's all right," said the man, and he noticed that he had the same kind of dark tattoo under his right eye. "What's the tattoo all about?" he said. "That's how we say where we're from and who we're from." "Oh yeah, we have our clan tattoos as well," he said, "but we put them on the arm." And then the wizened old man looked at the very fat gentleman and he said, "That's our cook." And Cluasa said, "Oh my God," he said, "you're an amazing cook. That was great food altogether. I suppose you want some more, so," said the fat man, looking as if he didn't want to give any more. "Sure, if you're offering, I'll take it," said Cluasa in a kind of an ill-mannered way. And as they were pouring the beautiful meaty stew into the wooden bowl again, he was thinking to himself, "I'll have to rob these people. The only thing I'll take is their cauldron, but they're not going to last out here, so I might as well have the cauldron as anybody else." He was feeling a little bit funny, and as he took the second bowl of stew, he didn't look right nor left in case they'd ask him to share. Instead, he put the food inside him as fast as he could. Now his javelin was lying across his knees, and he began to squeeze it, but it felt funny, and his eyes started to do strange things. As he was looking through the fire at the wizened old man, it was like he turned into a child, and then into an old fella, and then into a child again. And he said, "What's going on here?" And he could barely get the words out of his mouth. And then the fat one spoke to the old one, and he said, "It's happening. It's happening." And the old one said, "I hope you enjoyed the food." And he tried to say, "I did," but his mouth wouldn't work. The only thing in his body that would work now were his eyeballs. And he stared at the old man, trying to threaten him, trying to ask the question, "What have you done to me?" And then the old man said, "We brought from our country a tuber, a white herb. We hope you think it tasted nice. It has qualities." And Cluasa listened with his two big ears, taking in every word now, unable to speak, unable to move, unable to clutch his weapons. And the old man said, "It has the qualities of quietening all your muscles, including your tongue, so that you cannot speak and we do not have to listen to your ramblings. It softens your muscles so that none of your muscles work. Did you enjoy the food?" Inside his brain, Cluasa was nodding and saying, "Yes, I enjoyed it very much." But outwardly, there wasn't a twitch of recognition from him. And then the old man started to cackle, and it was a horrible sound. And he said, "The last man that had ill manners like yours, that came in and ate from our cauldron without wondering if there was enough food for everybody, who took our hospitality and gave nothing in return, that man ended up in our pot. That man is in your belly now." Cluasa was horrified and his eyes became huge. And then the old man cackled again as the chef stood up and walked around the fire towards Cluasa. "You will be our next meal." "Shine Mushkale, I hope you liked it, and I hope you'll be careful and don't go out without your friends."

So that was lovely, John Spillane. I love his music, and I go to his secret session, that's not so secret, in the Everyman Palace every year. Really enjoy it. And that's one of the ones that's called for every year. And he does a two-hander with Conal Creedon with that song, and I just love it. When I was in Whitstable with all of the family, I think there must have been about five generations of us there, you know, kind of gathered for Tracy and for Ian. We went down memory lane, and people were so nostalgic for Ireland. But I think it was for the Ireland of long ago, the Ireland of yesteryear. And this particular branch of the family would have been coming home to their granny, which would have been my great granny, my mother's granny. And my mother would have been one of the ones that would have been making the pilgrimage up to Laois every year. So we got to talking about my great granny and her mad stories and her fantastic ways, because she was a Banfasa, and she had the cure for the mumps, the measles and the Spanish flu. And of course, the Spanish flu was a huge killer. It was the COVID of its day, and people would be seen walking around with masks, much like they would have done during COVID times. And my great grandmother, I don't know how she knew it, but she would open the windows and she would wash the place down, disinfect it out, you know, repaint the lime to keep things clean. When everybody else was kind of doing the bleeding, or they were closing the windows, trying to keep the temperature exactly the same, you know, so all of the things she was doing was contrary to the wisdom of the times, and yet it was having amazing results. And if you looked at it now, what she did was exactly what people would do now. And we were like, Granny, how did you know? You know, people would be asking questions, and she said, sure, I was on my own for so long. I would observe the animals, and I would observe what was happening in nature, and I became a dab hand with the you know, how to use the food as a nourishment and how to use herbs as a medicine, all of that kind of thing. And then we got to talking about the ideas that people had back then. And one of the stories that my great-grandmother would tell was called the fetch. Now, your fetch was your soul. And she said the body lives inside the soul. And a lot of people, they think that that's correct now. And she would prove it by saying, you know, kind of put your hand very near your skin, but not touching your skin. Can you feel the heat from the palm of your hand? And now move your palm up your arm. Are you doing it? I know I was doing it when she said it to me. And of course, you could feel the heat. And that's the electromagnetic, kind of field that surrounds every human being, every animal on this planet, you know. But it's something that they wouldn't have known of in their time. And that was her idea of where your soul was. It was outside your body, and your body lived inside the soul. And she said, but, you know, kind of some people, they become so good at breathing deeply, and they become so good at concentrating, that they can send their fetch forward. And she told us that if you, you know, kind of concentrated very strongly, and if you breathed very deeply, that you could send your soul away from your body through your belly button. So we'd all be fascinated by this as children, and then our grandchildren, and then eventually us, her great-grandchildren, listening to these stories. But her daughter, who was my grandmother, who lived in Grán na Brathair, not too far now from where I am in Poppins Road, she would tell us the story of the fetch. She said that when she was a young girl, that some relative of her father's came to stay, someone that she only met the one time. And this woman was supposed to have complete dominion over her fetch. Even the language now of saying it like that is old-fashioned. That she had complete dominion over her fetch. So she had complete control over where she would send her soul, if you like. And she would be able to send it forth to be able to warn people.
and she would know what was going to happen in the future, because she'd be able to send her soul forward and away from her.

out of her bedroom in the early morning, and there was a tiny little sliver of the sash window open, just enough that a child would be able to get their hand in under that sash window. And she saw in there the combs that the woman had in her hair. And she was fascinated with the woman, and she was fascinated with these combs. And she was looking at the sleeping face of the woman as she put her hand in. And as she picked up the comb, the woman's eyes snapped open, and my grandmother dropped the comb and it snapped in two, and she started screaming. Sure, she was only a little child herself at this time. And she ran around to the front of the house. And her mother said, "What's going on with you? Cushla, what's going on?" And she said, "I broke the woman's comb, ma'am. She snapped her eyes open at me." And she said she couldn't have done that, Lenev, for she left for market first thing this morning. And my granny said, "No, no, she's asleep below in the room." And they went into the little room, and there was the broken comb, and no sign of the woman, for she had headed off to market early that morning, leaving her combs behind her. What do you make of that now? She name was Scale, and I hope you liked it. And be back here next week, same time, same place, for more stories.

0: 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I'm Victoria, and you're listening to The People Effect on Cork City Community Radio 100.5 FM. 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
1: This show is all about people, the organisers, the dreamers, the change makers, and who remind us that community is powerful, especially when we come together around those who need it most.
0: So imagine waking up each morning, not on the warm, comfy bed, but in a doorway, a car, or even a shelter. You don't know if you'll have a safe place to sleep tonight. You have to navigate the city streets just to survive. And this is the reality for hundreds of people in Cork and thousands across Ireland.
1: The numbers paint a stark picture. In January 2025, over 15,000 men, women and children across Ireland were recorded as experiencing homelessness. In Cork, more than 660 adults were depending on emergency accommodation, a rise in 20% from the last year. And that's not even counting the thousands in hidden homelessness, sleeping on friends' couches, in cars, or in unsafe buildings.
0: And even with emergency shelters and outreach services, the demand is growing. And Cork Simon's emergency shelter houses around 76 people each night, and it is its highest number. For many, the challenge isn't just finding a place to sleep. It's accessing food, it's healthcare, or a path even into long-term housing.
1: Homelessness really is a complex issue, and the human stories behind the numbers are even more striking. Today, we'll hear from Hannah McGovern, Cork Simon's Community Partnerships Officer, who will bring perspectives, compassion and insight into what it takes to support people experiencing homelessness and how communities can respond.

0: When we think of homelessness, it can feel overwhelming, like too big of a challenge to tackle. But Cork Simon shows us that the change happens step by step, person by person, for over 50 years. They've been offering not just shelter, but dignity, hope and support.
1: And Hannah will be speaking to us about their incredible event, The Sleep Out, which isn't about pretending we know what it's really like. It's about empathy. It's about saying, we see you, we stand with you, and we're willing to feel just a fraction of the cold to help create change.
0: We're so pleased to welcome our guest today from Cork Simon. Thank you so much for joining us, Hannah. How are you?
2: Great, thanks, and thanks so much for having me. That was also a lovely, lovely introduction. So thank you for that. I think you summed up the kind of spirit of Cork Simon really nicely there. So yeah, it's lovely to be here this morning.
1: Well, we're absolutely delighted to have you here. And I'd love to know, just from your own perspective, Hannah, we're going to dive into some questions about Cork Simon, The Sleep Out, which I'm really excited to hear more about. But for anyone who's listening or might not be familiar, could you maybe tell us, even in your own words, about like the Cork Simon community and specifically your role that you do in the Cork Simon?
2: Sure. Yeah. So I suppose for anyone who isn't familiar with Cork Simon community, it's a Cork-based charity, as the name suggests, but Cork-based charity who works with people who are either currently homeless or at risk of homelessness through our services, which include emergency accommodation, like the shelter on Anderson's Quay, Suprun, day centre, addiction services, employment and training, and a host of other services that are designed to help people who are currently homeless or try and prevent people from becoming homeless in the first place. But then my role as the community partnerships officer is very much to work with people in the community that we have here in Cork in terms of either fundraising for Cork Simon, volunteering for Cork Simon, and general kind of advocacy, because I think everyone who lives in Cork, even if you know, people might live in the wider county of Cork and visit the city, the issue of homelessness is very blatant, very clear. And it's just incredible, I suppose, to see how so many people in Cork are so motivated to do something to help, who want to see a change. So my job is to engage with those people and work with them to either fundraise or, you know, whatever kind of ideas and solutions that we can come up with to help with the issue.
0: So Hannah, I'm interested to hear a little bit more about The Sleep Out. This sounds like a really powerful idea. Could you tell us a little bit more around how it came about, like maybe a bit of an insight, peek back from the curtain in your role, what you're involved in terms of The Sleep Out?
2: Well, I suppose, you know, we all see the issue of rough sleeping. You know, we've all noticed maybe the kind of increase on the streets in Cork of, you know, people who are look like that they are struggling to survive on the streets. It's kind of, I suppose, the most extreme form of homelessness. You know, and I suppose it's something that many of our supporters in the community would comment on a lot about how they've really noticed it becoming more and more of a prevalent image in recent years. The Sleep Out is a fundraising opportunity, absolutely, but it's also an opportunity to show solidarity with those men and women who are struggling to survive on the streets at the moment. The Sleep Out itself is happening on Friday the 10th of October. We have the central location of Elizabeth Fort. I don't know if you're familiar with the fort, but it's a historical location just off Barrack Street, so right in the city centre. We have, I suppose, a variety of people from across Cork and from all different backgrounds. We have people who are coming from more sort of corporate background, like a group of people from workplaces. Then we have people from community centres. We have some students. We have some individuals. We have people from some sports clubs that would have supported us in the past. And then, as well as our central location of Elizabeth Fort, we have some other groups are actually hosting their own sleep outs at their own locations. So it's a really lovely mix of people. There's been some fantastic fundraisers going on already. So I suppose people are asking maybe their friends, their family, people that they work with, their colleagues, to support them in doing the sleep out, whether just by donating a sort of once-off donation, or then people are actually organising specific fundraisers as well, like bake sales, swims, sponsored walks, non-uniform days, all that kind of thing is going on. So it's a kind of a varied wide-scale event, but we're really looking forward to bringing everyone together on the 10th. And it's the first time Cork Simon has done a sleep out on this scale. So it's really exciting, and we're hoping that it will become an annual event.
0: Yeah, it's such a special place, Elizabeth, for as well. It's got these big, tall walls. You know, you feel, I suppose, protected in some ways from elements, but you're still outside. There's no roof there.
2: Exactly. And I suppose, as you touched on, we're not in any way, you know, thinking that sleeping out in Elizabeth Fort is anything like when you're forced to sleep on a cold street. However, it is still going to be a bit of a challenge for people. 10th of October, the weather might not be great. But look, we'll make it work. We do have a bit of wind shelter from those beautiful walls, as you say, and we'll just have fingers crossed for not too much rain that night.
0: Yeah, I think that we can always hope for the weather, but that's something to recognise, that when you're homeless, you really don't have a choice on what the weather's going to be like, do you?
1: Yeah, and a lot of the time you might be alone, which is something that it's going to be nice on the 10th to have so many people like around. But also, like, will you be sharing any sort of like what's going to be happening in Elizabeth Fort?
2: Yeah, so we are going to have some fireside chats, I suppose, is the best way of describing it, where we will have a couple of outreach workers who work on the Cork Simon team talking about their experience as an outreach worker and, you know, maybe some of the stories that they've kind of picked up through that work. But it's going to be, you know, very much a sort of bringing together of, although like-minded people, also people who are coming from very different backgrounds. So it's going to be really kind of interesting and lovely to see the conversations that are kind of organically come about just through bringing those people together who all, for one reason or another, feel motivated that they want to sleep out for Cork Simon, but with lots of different experiences to bring to the event.
1: Yeah, I think stories of impact are really important, just to kind of share the message from those that are actually grassroots on the ground, you know, speaking to the individuals. And I think it's important to hear and listen to those. I do plan to attend the sleep out.
2: Brilliant.
1: Because I think it's an important time for us to kind of show up in solidarity more than ever, because you just don't know when that could be you. I know both Natalie and I have spoken in the past that, you know, we've both you know, lost our parents, and, you know, if we ever got into a bit of bother, if we didn't have each other, then, you know, that could be us one day. So I just think it's, when you're in a position to help, you should try. And one thing I'd love for you to share is, if I wanted to set up a donate page, or maybe I can't be there on the 10th, but I want to do something, mm-hmm. maybe the week before, week after, how do I get that set up?
2: Yeah, so at the moment we're using a platform called iDonate, which we've found just brilliant in terms of supporting fundraising online, and, you know, also where people aren't carrying cash a lot these days. Mm. So you can actually just search Cork Simon Sleep Out, iDonate, and the central fundraising page will come up. If you'd like to set up your own fundraiser, let's say you are doing the sleep out, or maybe you're not actually available to sleep out on the night, but you would still like to organise a fundraiser at your work or your school, you can set up a fundraiser directly linked to the Cork Simon Sleep Out page on iDonate. That means that you have a link that you can share widely on social media, you can send out to your network. But look, people are welcome to fundraise in whatever way they would like and whatever way suits them.
0: Yeah, I think it's good to know that there's opportunities to fundraise. But let's talk a little bit more around the impact for anyone who, like, if it's you out there who's listening right now and you're thinking, maybe I want to donate, then we have this information on I Donate. But what kind of impact does it have if we were to think about the donations coming in and what's happening in the event? What then does that turn into, Hannah?
2: Well, I suppose, like, first, just to say that we have such fantastic support from the community here in Cork, but as the issue of homelessness is kind of increasing and the problem is just getting worse, we also really, really need that support to grow as well. Just for instance, the most recent figures of August just gone, there's 679 adults relying on emergency accommodation in Cork alone. And as you mentioned in your introduction, that's also, you know, maybe not the full picture, because that doesn't include those who aren't registered with the emergency accommodation services, those who are sleeping on friends' couches, etc. So, you know, the need for fundraising is just ever increasing. When people come together as a community, and whether that's to organise a fundraiser or to volunteer, it's, you know, so impactful in terms of the financial implications, because none of our services are fully funded. So we really need that financial support, but also that advocacy piece, that, you know, people in your community then see you organizing this fundraiser because you care about homelessness, which then will prompt them to think about it, you know. And I think the only way that real meaningful change can happen is when community really recognises the issue and most people want to do something about it. So there's, I suppose, the two-strand impact of fundraising is the money that's raised, which is obviously so important and we are so grateful for, but then the advocacy piece as well.
1: Yeah, it's almost like the ripple effects that kind of come from these sorts of events. And obviously, like, I mean, October is the start of autumn, I suppose. Mm-hmm. The leaves are falling. The rain is starting to come.
0: Yeah, it's raining.
2: Yeah,
0: apparently a hurricane.
2: We have a fantastic volunteer who's volunteered year on year to coordinate one of the collection days. So we have our, you know, our annual flag days. So the collection days where you'll see people out and about in shopping centres, various towns across the county, but in loads of locations in the city centre. And year on year, he's always volunteered to coordinate one of these collection days. And he told me last year that his wife was saying to him, "Ah, now you're getting too elderly for this. You can't be out in the street." And it was really, really bad weather when these collection days were happening last year. You know, those kind of November evenings that are dark so early, torrential rain, the wind blowing the rain horizontal. And he said, "If I can't give up a couple of hours of my day when people actually have to sleep out in that tonight, then what kind of a human am I?" And I just thought that was so kind of powerful. And but he really meant that, you know, he wasn't saying that in a performative way at all. Like, it was so genuine. And I think that really kind of sums up the spirit of the community of fundraisers and volunteers that we have. People are incredibly generous with their money, but also with their time, you know. And I think people really feel the positive effects of volunteering and fundraising, and just, you know, feel that it's such a worthwhile experience for them as well, you know.
1: Yeah, what a powerful person and a great mindset. Now, for those listening, you're listening to Cork City Community Radio on 100.5 FM. My name's Victoria and I'm joined with my co-host Natalie, and we have the lovely Hannah McGovern from the Cork Simon community, who is the Community Partnerships Officer, and we are talking about the sleep out that is happening on the 10th of October with the Cork Simon community. Now, Hannah, I'd love to know, I mean, as we said, you know, 10th of October, it's a time of the temperatures are dropping. If you came to, if someone said to you, I don't know if I could sleep out, what would be your kind of initial response to them to maybe change their perspective?
2: Well, actually, do you know what? I wouldn't be yeah, I think it's completely fair enough for someone to say, I don't know if I can sleep out, because it is a challenge. So I wouldn't actually be saying to anyone who doesn't feel comfortable doing it, I wouldn't really be saying, please, please, please, you have to sleep out. Because while, you know, the event itself is going to be brilliant for those who do want to participate, there's so many other ways that you can support Cork Simon. If it's not necessarily something that you want to do, as in physically sleeping out, you could still organise a fundraiser to support the sleep out. It doesn't even have to be directly linked to the sleep out. You know, I would encourage everyone listening, as we are coming into winter and coming up to Christmas, you know, check if your workplace offers volunteer days, check if your workplace offers matched funding if you were to organise a fundraiser in your workplace, and maybe if you're part of a sports club and maybe you do an event coming up to Christmas anyway, why not do it in aid of Cork Simon? If you're a teacher in a school, would you do a bake sale or a non-uniform day or something like that coming up to Christmas? We have a great group of community supporters who organise jumper days, either in their schools or in their communities. A lot of corporates will also do Christmas jumper days in the lead up to Christmas. So I suppose that's what I'd say for anyone who's, you know, interested in helping with the issue of homelessness and supporting Cork Simon, but maybe the sleep out isn't for you. There are so many other ways that you can support us and get involved. And, you know, we're always thrilled to hear from people, their ideas, or if they have any questions about what is the best way that they could support. And they can always contact us and we're delighted to chat.
1: I love that. I think that the sleep out is going to be an amazing day. But I do agree with you. It's about finding, like, connecting with your why. Like, what are you passionate about? What do you enjoy doing? And I know someone did a bake sale based on something that they were passionate about with another charity. So I think that's a really nice way that you have a lot of flexibility and that you encourage people to do that. Just on the sleep out, I'm just curious, a bit for myself and for those that are listening. So am I just meant to come to the sleep out at a certain time? Do I bring a sleeping bag? I'm planning on bringing my dry robe maybe, but what do I need?
2: So we will be sharing specific practical details with all of the participants over the next couple of days. We're still finalising the nitty gritty of start times and all of that. But I would say to anyone planning to participate, layers, layers, layers. However cold you think it might be, expect that it might be a bit colder. Dry robe, great idea. but I myself will be planning to have tights, tracksuit bottom, socks, hat, gloves, scarf, good few layers that you can take on and off, and a waterproof layer as well, for sure. But anyone who is participating will be contacted with a full list of all the essential items that they need, and they can also come back to us with any questions that they might have, and we'd be happy to advise.
0: Yeah, so stock up, make sure you've got the layers, the socks, the fluffy socks, the waterproofs, everything. Joe, and it was something you were mentioning about ideas about how to fundraise, and I recall I did a house for the homeless for the Cork Simon once before, and that was just playing music for a long extended period of time with the selection of other artists, and we had a donate link on the stream that we did. There's so many different ways that you can donate, and like what you were saying, Victoria, it's like, how can you connect with something that you maybe are more involved in? Maybe you're into baking, maybe it's a, I don't know, a fashion show. It could be anything, couldn't it? You know, I think it's important to recognize that there's loads of different ways that you can fundraise. But like what you were saying, that advocacy, it promotes awareness and a sense of community whenever you do it. I think that's really powerful. I know, remember when we did the house for the homeless, it was a real nice experience. We had various different artists come by, everyone was really happy devoting their time, and it was a really nice way of giving back and recognizing the great work that Cork Simon do. So yeah, if you are out there listening and sparking ideas, or maybe you're not sure, you can always reach out and you can connect with people that have done some other volunteering as well.
1: Yeah, what's the best way to contact the Cork Simon if you want to ask some questions?
2: Yeah, so specifically about getting involved in fundraising and supporting Cork Simon in that way, it would be by email, which is just fundraising@corksimon.ie. Our website is a great resource if you're looking for any sort of information about homelessness and the work that Cork Simon does. But yeah, as I said, look, we're always delighted to hear from people in the community with questions or their ideas. You know, I suppose we rely so much on the support of our community in Cork and our corporate community in Cork as well, that we're just so happy for people to fundraise or come to us with their own ideas and suggestions of how they can get involved.
1: Brilliant. Well, thank you so much for just sharing that with us. I think it's really important and to give people kind of access to that information. It's going to be probably a busy few days.
2: It is, yeah.
1: But just know that we believe in everything that you're doing, and hearing kind of you speak, it really strikes us that, you know, homelessness really isn't an abstract issue. It's about people, it's about neighbours, families, individuals with hopes, talents and really stories.
0: And that's why events like the Seep Out really matter. They make the invisible visible. And that's why it reminds us that compassion is most powerful when it's active.
1: So if you're listening right now, here's our invitation. Ask yourself, could I give one night to stand in solidarity? Could I rally my workplace, my friends, or even my family to take part? Or if not, could I support someone who is sleeping out by simply donating or even spreading the word?
0: Because when you come together, the ripple effect is real. Every euro raised supports Cork Simon services, from emergency shelters to long-term housing and health support. Every gesture counts.
1: Now, before we wrap up, Hannah, we love to ask the question, we kind of ask this of all our guests, around what does the people effect mean to you, and maybe where have you seen it most clearly in your work at Cork Simon? And that could be, you know, people coming together, making a difference, a specific moment, a specific story. When have you seen maybe that people effect?
2: Yeah, I suppose as I kind of touched on, but it really, it's the overwhelming generosity of people with money, but also with their time and the skills that they offer when they come on board to support Cork Simon. I suppose just this summer I've experienced so many fantastic volunteers that have helped us with a variety of events, but I suppose one situation that comes to mind was at the Cork Simon Ball last April, and we were actually using card machines to take donations for the first time, and we had an absolute nightmare with the machines. And we had a woman who had been referred to us as a volunteer actually from the Grow Remote community, and she worked in tech herself, and she was just able to sort out that issue straight away. And like, how lucky were we to have her that night. And then similarly, we do an event, well, sorry, not we really, Himalaya Yoga Valley run yoga in the park every summer, where they host a yoga class in Fitzgerald's Park on Saturday mornings, and it's a donation-based event. And there was a guy volunteering for us, and he worked in sales, and like, it just meant that he was just so great at confidently going up to people and making sure that they donated, you know. So I suppose just that is the power of people, and the power of having a diverse group of people getting involved to support Cork Simon. And I think that is kind of the real people effect. A lot of volunteers comment that when they volunteer for Cork Simon, they end up spending time with people that they might otherwise never cross paths with, and what an enjoyable experience it is, and you know, how they genuinely feel like they've kind of done good with those few hours that they've taken out of their day. So that's always really lovely to feedback to get. But likewise, we're just so grateful for the support from the people. So
1: I love how you're just like, I have this story, I have that story.
2: I could go on and on, but I won't.
1: I think that's amazing how what you're pulling out is like people really tapping into their skill set to advocate for better, and you being able to kind of see their superpowers really shine to light. I think that is the beauty of people volunteering. I see it in the work that I do. I love how you shouted out Grow Remote, I'm not gonna lie. But it is, it's like these people wouldn't usually maybe be in a room together, and they wouldn't be connecting, but because there's that commonality of wanting to do good, wanting to make change, people just, you know, they might not talk to each other on the street, but then they've made kind of new friendships in a way, wouldn't you agree?
2: Exactly. And I think, you know, people often arrive to an event that they're volunteering at a small bit nervous, a small bit apprehensive, because they might actually doubt themselves, you know, what good are they going to bring? But undoubtedly, 100% of the time, the skills that and the people skills that people have just kind of are drawn out at these events, and people always leave just feeling kind of empowered, I suppose, in a way.
0: Yeah, connected, empowered, yeah. Solidarity, all of these amazing words that really happen when people get together for a cause, for a reason. And that's the power of community. Thank you so much for sharing the people effect with us, Hannah.
1: Yeah, it's such a powerful reminder of what's possible when community really takes action. And that's really it for today's episode for the People Effect. And a huge thank you to Hannah McGovern and everyone, really everyone at the Cork Simon community. Whether you're, you know, working for the Cork Simon community, you're a volunteer, or you're showing up on the 10th of October for the Sleep Out, you're doing extraordinary work.
0: If today's conversation has stirred something in you, don't wait. Get involved with the Cork Simon CPAL on October the 10th. Support a participant or simply share the message, because when one of us is left out in the cold, it's all of us who lose.
1: So we'll be back soon with more voices and stories from people making change right here in Cork and beyond.
0: Until then, stay curious, stay connected, and remember,
1: you don't need a title to start a movement.
0: You just need to care enough to show up.

0: welcome to Live Well, Be Well, a wellness show where we explore diverse ways to boost health, well-being and connection, breathe, thrive and feel alive. My name is Deborah from Be Well with Deborah. I'm a wellness coach, laughter yoga teacher and your show host for today. The purpose of the show is to inspire and educate as we explore the many paths to wellness together. Creating community and connection is vital for true wellness, and here we have the opportunity to listen to those doing incredible work in the wellness field, as well as individuals with inspiring personal stories of their own wellness journey. My hope is that the insights and experiences shared here bring you inspiration, encouragement and hope, especially if you or your loved ones are facing any challenges on your own wellness journey. Before I introduce my guest today, I would like to give out the numbers for two helplines if you or anyone may be listening are affected by these topics that we will be talking about today, such as anxiety and depression. The number for AWARE, which is a depression support and educational service that provides support for those people who have experienced depression or those concerned about their loved ones. The number is a free phone number. It's 1-800-80-48-48. The HSE Mental Health Support Services also provide support for those in need as well, and their number is 1-800-11-18-88. Today, we are very privileged to have Sabrina O'Connor on the Live Well, Be Well show. Sabrina is a certified life coach, Reiki master and energy healer. She's very passionate about wellness, and Sabrina has struggled with her own challenges such as anxiety and depression for many years, going through periods of overwhelm with managing her own emotions. Through her own healing and wellness journey, she has learned that any challenges she has or had, she can now meet them with a better mindset. She has learned how powerful our thoughts are in creating our reality and life, and how powerful our thoughts have overall. Sabrina's journey has opened her eyes to a new way of living, a life she is now very, very proud to live. Sabrina now helps those who are stuck and in a very unhappy place, and it truly lights her up to do so. Welcome, Sabrina. It is so lovely to have you here and to speak with you.
1: Oh, thanks so much. That was a lovely intro. It's actually like, you know, makes me so proud to actually be like, oh my God, look up when someone says it back to you. That's amazing. Thank you so much for having me on. Thank you.
0: Brilliant. Pleasure to have you here. So Sabrina, take us back. What was the turning point in your life that started your own wellness journey?
1: Okay, so I'd say it was back, like, I'd say about 15 years ago now. You know, I always had anxiety and depression in my 20s. And it was a struggle, you know what I mean? To the point where I actually had a breakdown. And I just didn't know what life was about. And it was a struggle to even be alive, you know what I mean? And I was like, oh, what can I do? So medication helped me for a long time. And then I went to a life coach. You know, I just stumbled across her. I didn't go out looking for her. We were meant to meet. Mm. And that started my journey of knowing that there was more to life. And because I was in that stuck mindset of like, this is who I am now. I have this and there's no way out, when in fact there is. And that's what I'm very passionate of, telling people that there is a way out. You know what I mean? And that just opened the life coaching just opened my eyes to so much. And it's like, as you talked about there, about your thoughts, like our thoughts create a reality. So it's managing it. So, and it's okay to have all these struggles. It's okay to have anxiety. It's okay to have depression. It's okay to not be okay. Mm. But it's just like managing it is your way forward.
0: Okay.
1: Yeah.
0: And I can imagine like those times in your life when you were going through like a lot of anxiety and depression and overwhelm. You speak really so openly now and so like, yeah, so openly about these parts of your life. Was like, can you take us back to like what that felt like, you know, when you were going through those darker times? And what was like that light bulb moment? What was that moment that like it clicked for you that, hey, there actually can be some change?
1: Yes. Wow. It took a long time anyway. The dark times were very dark, you know, and I think when I was in my 20s, like, I'm so grateful that it's talked about a lot more now. But when I was in my 20s, it was kind of brushed under the carpet a little bit. So I couldn't openly talk about it at the start. It was a bit of a, I was embarrassed by it. I felt that it was all my fault that I had these mental health challenges, you know. But now, when I talked to the life coach back then, it was like, it's from your trauma. Mm-hmm. You know, trauma that you endure in life can cause this to your body. Your nervous system shuts down. And it's about opening that back up. And it's great, like medication is great and all that. And I think the medical side of things help and balance out with the spiritual side of things. But it's like having the balance of like, okay, medication is good too, but how else can I help myself? You could take medication, but you still have to work on your own mindset.
0: Mm.
1: You can't be like, oh, I'm just going to take them and that's it and just still be negative. So it's about like maybe them supporting you for a while and then going, okay, how can I help myself?
0: Okay.
1: Because at the end of the day, we have a choice. We can either sit there and take it or we can go, okay, I'm choosing a different life for me. And I think that's what my light bulb moment was like, I can do this. It was just like a deep awareness, you know, like going out and getting connected to nature and being really connected to it. Like, oh my God, the trees, the sky, everything is so beautiful. And that was my turning point of like, this is my peace. Brilliant. And I can find it through this.
0: You speak about, like, as I'm listening to you speak here now, you speak about that, like when you were in those really dark places that you felt it was your fault. And what I'm sensing that there was almost like this shutting away or this like isolation with you and your thoughts.
1: Yes.
0: And then how there was this like transition or this moment then when you began to open up to connect with nature, to connect with other people. So if there was somebody listening today and they were very much in that like isolated mind frame and stuff, would you have any tips or how would you support or encourage them, you know, to make some changes? Maybe they're not ready at that stage to begin to speak to people. But how could they begin to open up that level of connection within themselves?
1: Yes.
0: Can you speak into that?
1: Yeah, and I think you're right. Like, it's definitely people with depression and anxiety tend to shut down. You know what I mean? But what I would say, it's okay to stop, just talk to somebody. Just talk to someone that you really trust. There is always support out there and you have to believe in yourself 100% that you can change. Because like your mind or the intrusive thoughts will tell you, I can't do this. This is who I am now. The panic attacks are me. The anxiety is me. But like I would say to that person, it's only a part of you. It's not all of you. And like it can change, but you have to put the work in. And I speak about that all the time on my Instagram. The work has to be put in.
0: I have a question for you. So if somebody is like, okay, I want to change, but these intrusive thoughts, because we all get them. I do a lot of work on myself. It's a daily thing.
1: Yes.
0: And the thoughts still come in. If somebody is like really struggling, say, with the thoughts and stuff, and they just, you know, if they're in their head, they can't like, you know, turn them off. Like, what could you recommend? Like, what can they do in that moment that could support them, you know, moving through those really tough times in their life with those thoughts and the loop?
1: I get it. I've been there for years and it's horrible and you genuinely don't see a way out. And like I think what it is just the first thing I would do anyway, what I like to teach people is just to connect with the breath. Connecting with the breath will bring you back to the present moment, because the mind will race and get overwhelmed and the nervous system gets totally out of whack and you're in survival mode. You're in survival mode all the time. So the best thing to do is to come up back to the breath. And what I always like to teach is connect with your heart. Connect with your breath. Even for, like people like, oh, it's not going to work. It is. You just have to believe it's going to work. And just connecting like 4 deep belly breaths into the stomach and just breathe it out and be like, you know, I'm going to be okay. And tell yourself you are safe. I think that's very important for people who have anxiety. They need reassurance. They need to feel safe.
0: Yes,
1: and they need to feel grounded.
0: Safe.
1: And it's the safeness. And the one thing I would say is take them a few deep breaths and say, I am safe and I'm going to get help. And it's okay to ask for help. It's okay to ask for help, because a lot of people don't. You know, just it's that little tiny step. Don't think of the mountain. Think of the little steps to get to the top of the mountain. What's the next step that I can take to improve my health? What is it that I need to do? What, and like become aware of your thoughts. Are my thoughts helping me today, or are they keeping me stuck? Because people get stuck, and when we get stuck, we're not growing. And that's what it's like. It's like we're just stuck. But when you're stuck, it's like it's your actual soul and heart trying to help you. They're sending you messages of like, I need help, can you help me? And then it's up to you to be like, okay, I'm listening, and ask yourself, what is it that I can do? And the help will come either through Instagram or through a post on Facebook, and you will just feel drawn to it, and you'll be like, oh, this is what I need now. Don't think of what you need next week or the week after. Today, what I need is a meditation. Today, what I need is a counsellor, a life coach, a Reiki session. You will know in the moment. Mm-hmm. But it's up to you to make the choice. We all have a choice.
0: Yeah, it sounds like that. The help is there sometimes, even when people can't see it or feel it, but it's like connecting in with the breath.
1: Yes.
0: And then, you know, just even asking for help internally or externally.
1: That's
0: it. You speak there about the anxiety, and you pointed out something very important about when people are really feeling overwhelmed and anxious, that it's like a general feeling of not feeling safe, working with the breath, having them coming back to their center and stuff. It seems to me that when people are anxious, their energy gets really built up, and in their head, then the opposite seems to happen. Then when they have depression, their energy seems to be really low.
1: Before
0: we go to break there, I'm just going to ask you the question, and then we're going to come back in the second part. I'm going to ask you, what would you recommend for those people that would feel quite low and are suffering with depression? How can they begin to like raise their energy up? What tips would you have for them? So we're going to take a pause now. We're going to go for our song. We have a beautiful, beautiful song today. It's by Alicia Keys. It's called Good Job. And I just want everyone here listening to listen to the lyrics. This is for you, no matter what you're going through, whether it's you personally, your family member, friend, you know, these words are so beautiful. Allow yourself to receive the song, and we'll be back after the break.
1: Brilliant.

0: 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I'm Deborah, your show host, and I'm here today talking to Sabrina O'Connor, a life coach and Reiki healer, and we've been discussing her own journey of moving through anxiety and depression and how she now helps other people using the skills and tools she learned on her own journey. Before we went to break, we were talking about anxiety and you were giving some fabulous tips on what to do if people are overwhelmed and how to calm their nervous system with the breath. And I asked you before we went on break if other people then are more prone to having low moods and having depression, what can you tell them today that can benefit their energy to help them to begin to move up and out of that, having, you know, been someone who's gone through it yourself?
1: Yes, yes. Well, first of all, I'd like to send love to anyone that's, if they have it right now, because I know exactly how low you can go. And what I always said was, like, anxiety and depression are like cousins. So it's like, if you suffer with depression, you're more than likely to have a little bit of anxiety as well. So, like, you can go through the anxiety spiral for, it could be 2 to 3 weeks, and then the low moods come in and the dark thoughts and the sadness. And what I like to do through the years is, like, the word depression, for me, it's not hitting with me well anymore. So it's like, I like to kind of, it's like, to me, it's like you have a chemical imbalance in your brain. Again, depression is not your fault, and I want people to know that it's not your fault. It's from the trauma. If we don't have enough serotonin naturally, it can cause the sadness and the depression, and that's where it comes from. And this is from years of studying what I have, because for me, I was the person that, like, okay, I have this stuff, but how can I help myself? I want to learn what's going on with my body. So if you have depression, again, reach out and get help. You know what I mean? And it's like getting yourself like a life coach, a counselor. They all have, it's who you gel with, I think. You know, when I was younger, I got a lot of counseling. But for me, it didn't hit as well as the life coaching. So I think it's just getting yourself the mentor and wanting better for yourself. And I think just if you could get a light bulb moment during your sadness that I'm going to be okay, and have faith and trust. And even if you believe in a higher power or something looking after you, that they will guide you. Just even if, as you say, well, go internally. It can be internally asking for help, or it can be externally asking for help. But that's the main thing, is asking for help. There is support out there. No matter what you're going through, don't be embarrassed. Show up for yourself. And what I like to say, even for me, because it can still come in. I mean, I might still get days where I'm like, I'm overwhelmed or anxious, or where's my life going? But I come back to the tools. I come back to what I've learned. I come back to the wisdom of my heart. And that's how I know I'm going to be okay. You know what I mean? So it's like, tell yourself and believe. And ask, like, it's your future self. How do I want to show up for my future self?
0: Yes.
1: You can manage. It's a label, but don't label it. Don't label the depression.
0: Yeah, you're right, you know? with that and the labeling. And labeling, like, is, again, words. And you mentioned there as well about, you know, our thoughts, our words, and how powerful they are. Can you speak the power of people's thoughts? And what they think and what they say to them into themselves internally, and what they say externally as well. Can you speak into the power of thoughts?
1: I'm very passionate about that, like, because to me, our words are very, very powerful. So you got to choose what you're thinking. So people will probably be saying, why don't...
0: Yeah, after somebody says no, what do you mean choose what I think? The thoughts just happened to me.
1: Yes, you know? But you have the power to create it differently. You have the power to create it differently. So it's like when the thoughts come in, we can't stop the negative thoughts. Mm. We can't stop the intrusive thoughts. But what we can do is not let them have power over us.
0: And how can they not have power over us then?
1: By becoming aware. So I like to say it as the triple A's. So you have, like, awareness of it.
0: Awareness.
1: Acceptance of where you're at the moment. And then take the action. So the awareness of, like, it could be a thought of, I hate myself. So then the acceptance is like, okay, I'm thinking that right now. Okay. And then the action is growing from that. Okay, I hate myself right now, but how can I do different for me?
0: I'm going to ask you there about the acceptance, because say if I'm someone and I'm really trying my best and I don't want to be thinking these negative thoughts, how can accepting a negative thought be good for me then?
1: Because, like, what that means there then is that you're not actually accepting it. You're just still in that victim mindset, that fixed mindset of, like, the negativity is, but you have to accept it. It's the only way. It's the only way of like accepting it and of being like, okay, I am. And it's very hard. Oh my God.
0: You find like with the resistance.
1: Oh, there's always resistance.
0: Myself, you know,
1: yes.
0: When I try to resist something, it amplifies it. And then when I'm able to come into that acceptance, it almost like softens it and it allows it to move through.
1: Yes. Like, and that's what I do. And that's what I like to teach. So it's like, okay, we'll do an example. If the talk comes in, I hate myself right now. I would sit, find myself sitting down, place my hand on my heart and maybe on my stomach just to grow my energy. And I'd be like, okay, why do you hate yourself? What is it about you that you hate?
0: So it's about being curious.
1: It's about being curious about why I hate myself. And that's where the magic happens. This is where we grow, but you have to sit with it. You got to sit with the feelings. And that's what people are doing. They're running away. They're suppressing it. And then the negativity goes to negativity, goes to negativity. But that's why I talk so openly about the power of our words. And I try to teach that as best I can. Our words are very powerful. So it's like a statement, I am. So if you say, I am not enough, I am not worthy, the universe will give you back that. But if you turn it around to be like, I am worthy, I do believe in me, but you got to mean it. And to mean it, like, it's you can change that subconscious. Because what I would do especially is when you get up in the morning and go to bed at night, this is when the brain is still not in that full active state. So it's like change the subconscious memory, especially going to bed at night. Tell yourself that you're worthy. Tell yourself that you believe in change. Tell yourself that you believe in you. And then when you get up in the morning all day long, this is what I had to do years ago. The first book I ever read was the Louise Hay book, How to Heal Your Life. And that actually was another turning point for me in my journey.
0: I suppose it takes time to, it's like if somebody now wanted to lose weight, you have to do it consistently because what you're doing is you're rewiring your brain and you're changing your patterns.
1: That's
0: it's not an overnight fix.
1: And
0: I think that's
1: it.
0: Where people get a bit down and defeated.
1: That's
0: you
1: it.
0: You know, they
1: it's
0: tend
1: the
0: to give up a little
1: same.
0: Bit
1: yeah.
0: too quickly, but it's like, it's the same if we look at it, say, if you wanted to go to the gym and build muscles, you have to do it consistently. You have to do it even when you're tired and
1: that's
0: you don't
1: it.
0: Want
1: it's
0: to.
1: The same with
0: a
1: the
0: little
1: mindset.
0: Bit change by change by change. So, yeah, that's some really good, interesting points there now that you shared, Sabrina. If somebody was needing an extra little bit of support, you know, because some people might feel, yes, I do want to change and I've got some great tips there, I can start with that. And other people then, they might need like some extra support and encouragement in that.
1: Yes.
0: Is that where you would recommend somebody then to reach out to go to a trained professional?
1: 100%,
0: like,
1: coach, yeah.
0: Like yourself,
1: definitely, yeah. And even go to the doctor or whatever you feel is best for you. Just ask yourself, what is it that I need? And listen for the answer, because we all know. We all have this deep knowing of what we actually need. But the ego likes to come in. The ego likes to keep us stuck. The ego like doesn't want us to move forward. So it's like knowing that. And everyone wants best for themselves. Everyone wants to live a good life. Everyone wants to experience peace. And I promise you, the minute you start feeling peace, you'll get addicted to the peace instead of addicted to the negativity. So it's like, peace is my everything now. That's very important to me. Not the material things. It's how I feel on the inside. And happiness is not in the external world. It's inside. And you can experience it through meditation, through deep breathing, through going on retreats, whatever works for you. There's sometimes it can be overwhelming. There's so much different stuff out there. You have the Reiki healing that I do, the angelic healing, but then you could have someone else doing Kundalini. You do the laughter yoga.
0: Yes.
1: There's so much, but you got to pick what's right for you. And how do we do that? By doing the stuff and seeing if we like it or not.
0: Trying out different things.
1: Try out anything.
0: Yeah, it'll work for some people.
1: Yeah.
0: It'll work for other people. And yeah, it's about finding what works for
1: you. Try the life coach. I'm not too sure about that. Okay, let me try a counsellor. Okay, that worked a little bit better. I don't know. You know, it's just starting your journey. Take that step forward today. The light is there. The light is within you. You just have to find it. Go return home to yourself. The light is there. I promise you that. I've had so many struggles in life. So many struggles. You know what I mean? And it's like, I'm in such a good place. And I'm proud of it.
0: Really?
1: I'm proud of where I am today.
0: When you say you're proud of where you are, how would living a proud life, like when you say a proud life, what does that mean to you now?
1: A proud life to me now is getting up in the morning and being grateful for what I have. Being so grateful for what I do have, because when you're anxious, you don't feel grateful for anything. and you're in the victim mindset, but it's like turning that around to like, I am grateful. I'm proud to be helping others, to be the light for others. That's what lights me up right now. Knowing that I can help someone that's stuck in a rut, that's what I'm proud of. I'm proud of, like, I work out, I go to the gym, I do my walks, I do yoga, I do meditation. Some days I might get up and do nothing at all.
0: Mm.
1: And that's what we need as well. I think as anxious people as well, we're very hard on ourselves and we feel guilty for resting. But in fact, we're human and we're not robots. We need to rest the body. And that's what we have to do as well. And that's what really helps with anxiety, is like resting the body. And because it's the thoughts. You have your mental body, your physical body, your emotional body, your spiritual body. If any of them are out of balance,

0: 2019. Yes.
1: We are going to be doing a wellness day, which I'm so excited for. Details will be coming soon. You're going to do some yoga.
0: I am.
1: And I'm going to do maybe a class around life coaching to get you out of that victim mindset to move forward. I'll show you some tools and tricks about the breathing and how to feel safe.
0: Mm.
1: And I will do some energy healing on the people that show up as well. And we'll have a sauna and a cold dip, which is optional. So I look forward to that. And I want more of that. Like, I do a lot of online workshops. I've done it since COVID. But now I feel, for me, it's getting myself out there of, I want that connection with the people. And I offer healing sessions as well. It's all on my Instagram, so just reach out.
0: Brilliant.
1: And just more of what I'm doing.
0: Great. That getting sounds myself fantastic, out there. Yeah. Sabrina.
1: Yeah.
0: Come here. Thank you so much, Sabrina, for speaking with
1: you.
0: Us today on the
1: thank
0: Live
1: you
0: Well,
1: so
0: Be
1: much
0: Well
1: for
0: show.
1: Me.
0: You had some fantastic insight there on moving through anxiety and depression and what to do when the intrusive thoughts come up and how to... Yeah, how to move through those challenging times with the right tools and the right skills.
1: Mm-hmm.
0: I'm going to give out the numbers there again for AWARE, which is the Depression and Support Service. The number is 1-800-80-48-48 and the HSC Mental Support Line is 1-800-11-18-88. On our next show, I'll be speaking with Jenny Sheehan, who is a Leeds Activity Coordinator at Care Choice Montanashi Hotel. We'll be discussing well-being for the elderly, the importance of self-care, and how to look after your own well-being while caring for others. I hope that you've enjoyed today's show. Be sure to tune in to our show next time. Until then, be well, Deborah.

0: Indeed, you can read it, or we can give our opinion on it. It's the Sunday Newspapers on Cork City Community Radio, and I'm joined by my two favourite people to be joined by. That's not fair in the others. But welcome back to Donald Bagnall. Welcome back, Donald.
1: Thank you.
0: And also, you've been hearing him all morning delivering great news bulletins. Darren, well done.
2: Hello, Donald. I could have sworn you said that last week, too.
0: I know. I said to everybody. But I, before we get going, I want to congratulate Shane McCormack and his partner on the birth of their new daughter, Charlotte, during the week. Congratulations to both and welcome to parenthood. And we're delighted up here for both of you. Right, let's begin with Donald. Donald, what do you bring to the table this morning? Or the afternoon, even?
1: Oh, well, I suppose I'm going to go international today. At, Ukraine, kind of a little bit out of the headlines in the last couple of weeks and that. Mm. So just some interesting stuff there in a really, really great article from The Telegraph, but printed in the Sunday Independent. Again, anecdotally, being away for a couple of weeks there, I was in Vancouver, and just comparisons between tax and the average family, maybe in comparison to our to what we do here at home and what they do in Vancouver in Canada. And then our new president, wonderful appointment. I'm absolutely delighted with that one. But Shane Ross is a little

0: bit miffed by her decision to miss one of our most memorable sporting occasions in a long time last Thursday night, our win over Portugal. And then just, and interestingly then, maybe if we have time, just a comment by Eamon McSweeney on the unification potential and dealing with our integration issues around, you know, migration, etc., etc., and how it's reflected in our soccer team.
1: Okay, all right. So we've all those stories to look forward to coming from you then.
0: Bits and pieces. Well, yeah, I'm looking forward to your inputs too. So,
1: Yeah, you'll have that. Okay, Darren, let's fly over to you and start with you. And what have you got as going?
2: So I first. You cheated a bit there, Donald.
1: No, that's okay.
2: We'll roll with it.
1: That's okay. You roll with it. Two lads are jousting already. This should be a good show.
2: Front page of the Mail on
0: Sunday. Normally the two of you, but anyway.
2: CHI medic dismissed Harvey as not fit for a sneeze. Tragic scoliosis child's mother tells of gut punch she felt reading the language used to wrongly justify denying her son surgery. This is, of course, Harvey Stratton Morrison and his case. Those are the actual words in the report. Not fit for a sneeze.
1: Yeah, it's unbelievable. And I'm glad to say that it's a story that's not going away, nor should it go away, because there's too many questions that have not been answered. And I think the Taoiseach needs to, you know, he needs to address this a little bit more in depth about what he had promised to patients with scoliosis. That's the first thing.
2: That's
1: the
2: right.
1: Second thing is that it goes to show that the delay in the National Children's Hospital, which is 2.5 or 2.6 billion, is really a matter of life or death. And it's just not about an over-budget building. It's more than that. Lives are on the line here. So I'm glad that Harvey story is still in the news, and I hope it does stay in the news, because it's the wake up call that we all needed to realise the seriousness of this illness and the promises broken by politicians and the consequences of those promises and the consequences of a mismanagement in trying to get a children's hospital built so these kids can have a better chance and their families can have a better chance.
2: Yeah, we'll just go through a quick summary of the
1: story
2: for those who have forgotten about it. Hard to forget, really, it's in the headlines all the time. But the Mail on Sunday, they're talking about Harvey, his scoliosis. He was placed on an urgent list for spine straightening surgery in February 2022. Now, at this stage, and it's vital to get this early, 75 degrees of spine curvature, which is, it's even hard to imagine then.
1: It is.
2: It's a whole lot worse than that. 30 months later, that's nearly 3 years later, August 2024, his parents discovered their son had been removed from the list without their knowledge or consent. Now, this is where this CHI consultant claimed that he was receiving palliative care when he wasn't. He was not receiving palliative care. And they also claimed that there was another specialist in Great Ormond Street Children's Hospital in London who had agreed with his diagnosis. Also not the case. This specialist said that they needed to check his bone density again, to double check it effectively, before they could approve him for the surgery. So there's two massive mistakes made there. Now, this has also breathed life into a review that's going to go back as far as 2005. These scoliosis cases, so I imagine there's going to be massive compensation payments coming out.
1: Yeah, but I mean, look at Darren, and I get the whole thing about, you know, it's stay in court and everything else, but I mean, these are very young kids we're talking about in families, and compensation, well, it might make some of their lives a little bit easier. It's not enough. It's all we can offer, but we've also got to apologise. And 9 times out of 10 in these cases, they'll give the money without accepting any liability, which I think is wrong. I think the money should be given and the liability should be admitted.
2: Absolutely, yeah. Worth mentioning that in the 3 years between that, 30 months, as I said, Harvey's spine, the curvature had worsened from 75 degrees eventually to 130. Yeah, he died 8 months after that.
1: Donald, what do you think?
0: Yeah, I heard his mother on Pat Kenny on Friday, and her dignity, her poise, everything that she's done was and said on the show was incredible. You can imagine the pain the little boy was going through, and then and one of the things that really upset her the most was they said a lot of the transfer of documentation, etc., resulted in maybe an accidental misclassification of the child. Now, how do you accidentally misclassify a child and refer to it as moving into palliative care rather than potential surgical care? You know, so you know, it's appalling. Again, it's this whole thing with Children's Hospitals Ireland. You know, there's there's certainly a lot of issues there in general, and this is just another sad example of a little boy who should have had a quality of life that was taken away from him, you know.
1: Yeah, and like nobody seems to know what the answer is, or you know, or even admit that isn't an answer, or there is an answer, and politicians are dancing around with the medical profession, or some of them in the medical profession as well, who give these diagnoses, or you know, nobody knows where anybody stands. And I didn't hear that interview, but I just being a parent myself, or you don't, and you'd understand, like, it must just be.
0: Yeah.
1: I don't know. How do you bear that weight?
0: Yeah. It's that whole spina bifida, you know, when you consider your spinal column is literally, everything hangs off your spine. Yeah. So that little boy, you know, looking at his friends around him carrying, you know, even in the 9 years of his life, it must have been so hard on him and that. So, So look, what would you say, Darren, in relation to where it goes? Is it, you know, is it another inquiry that'll?
2: Yes.
1: Another
2: public
1: inquiry. The Irish way, isn't it? The Moriarty Tribunal, this tribunal. Let's bury it in an inquiry for years, and people will forget about it and move on.
0: Yeah.
1: Well,
2: interesting to note that his mother, she does not want the inquiry to be named after her son.
1: Yeah.
2: She wants to acknowledge all the other victims as well.
0: Oh, wow.
1: Yeah. It's crazy. Anyway, let's move back over to Donal. Donal, what story are you leading with this afternoon?
0: Yeah, just lately, Ukraine and a guy called Sam Kiley in the Telegraph, but it's reprinted in our Sunday Independent. Mm-hmm. Ukraine's intelligence warning that their Russian Lancet drone is prowling the skies, loitering above Kramatorsk, like a heron poised over a fish pond ready to strike. So then it goes into the detail of the laptop shows multi-screen images of medics racing through the shredded forest, Russian soldiers in Ukrainian sites, bunkers being blown up, and in everyday terror. This is the future of war, but troops familiar with it say the West isn't ready for what may be coming in an open conflict with Russia, mass casualties, and a transformation of the battle beyond anything that NATO armies are trained for. Now, the really interesting thing about what caught my eye was, you might remember the Hegseth, the defense minister, in Pete Hegseth in the States, saying that, you know, women weren't suitable to take major roles in the armed forces in the United States, that they weren't built strong, they weren't strong enough. So the lady controlling all of this is a girl called Rebecca Marky Orowski, and she's a US volunteer paramedic who runs the medical operation, evacuation and training for an entire battalion of men, women on Ukraine's Eastern Front under its 3rd Brigade. In a conventional war, she would be a major. In this conflict, she has no idea what her rank is, but she could care less. But the revelation for this frontline soldier, who has the rare claim to have shot down an incoming Russian drone attacking her patients, are chilling.
1: Mm-hmm.
0: So we really, you think of war in the conventional sense, you know, going into the front and that, and the way that was handled by Hegseth, who seems to be a bit of an idiot. To look at this woman, there's an amazing picture of her in the paper as well. She could be a model, she could be on TV, she could be, so she, this idea of, a hardened male running to the front line with a gun, like as we visualize in First World War and Second World War. So where are we in relation to all of this? Is it going to be traditional warfare, or is it going to be the drone, and it going to be technology that?
1: 100% It'll be technology. It'll be like a light version of the Terminator movie. You know, you'll have these drones flying through the sky, and these are not the drones that you'd buy in Smith's Toys. These drones are the size of small cars, zipping through the skies. But there's a story bubbling underneath the surface in some of the American news organizations about corruption within Zelensky's circle and major money. And I'm sure it'll break this side of the pond probably during the week. But there is major.
2: They've been claiming that from the start.
1: No, there's been resignations. From what I'm reading, it's percolating, and they have strong evidence. Some of Zelensky's right-hand men have already resigned, and he has asked them to resign. But like I say, It's not in the papers here, but I'm just giving you the heads up. It might break during the week. Yeah. But getting back to women serving in the armed forces, look, I mean, I don't know, like, women do serve in the armed forces. Some of the Top Gun graduates coming out of the American Air Force are women. Women are driving tanks in America. They're on the naval ships in America. And they are going to go into combat, as simple as that. So, you know, that shouldn't be misunderstood or misrepresent, I think, the women who are in the armed forces, even in this country. Mm-hmm. They're able-bodied and they're well able to do what their colleagues next to them can do. So,
2: They've banned trans people in the US, haven't they?
1: Sorry?
2: They've banned trans people.
1: They've banned them now, yeah. They've banned them now. It was open, but they have banned them, yeah. Mm. Yeah, they've not accepting them any longer is the way it is. But that's just the way it is, you know.
2: Are they not able to do all the things women can do?
1: Well, I don't know, Darren, what the ethics of that discussion is in a military setting. I suppose it's providing proper latrine places for men, women and trans, providing what would happen if a trans person was captured by the opposing side. Would they necessarily get the treatment that a man or a woman get? You know, because if that did happen and there was prisoners made and there was trans members of the army made, it would be a political bombshell asking why did you leave trans people in there. So there's a whole lot of other issues around that. Just not rejecting them because of their status or their sexuality or their gender. It's there's a lot more behind that story and that issue than just, you know, than that. But anyway, I digress a little bit. Darren, are we going back to you?
2: Yeah, Mail on Sunday, page 2. Wind farm delays at odds with Martin's COP lecture. So this is me on Martin in Brazil.
1: Okay.
2: The government's grand plan to connect offshore energy to the national grid will take years longer than promised. Energy Minister Dara O'Brien has admitted. The revelation comes after Micheál Martin last week lectured other world leaders on the need to take greater action on climate change, telling the COP30 conference in Brazil the clock is ticking.
1: You know, I don't know, but Micheál Martin, since this whole thing of the presidency, you know, blew open, he's just continued to dig holes for himself. Mm. And perhaps this COP30 thing was a way of him kind of distracting. Now he went and he said one thing, and the minister comes out and says a complete different other thing. I mean,
2: yeah.
1: Does the man have any clue what's going on in running the government? Does he have any notion of what's going on?
2: Well, the deadline for these offshore energy things was 5 years from now, and they haven't even broken ground on it.
1: Yeah.
2: Yeah.
1: But outside of that, I was reading an article during the week. I think it was Paul O'Connell who's involved in some energy company.
2: Yeah. Yeah.
1: And they wanted to put in a solar farm, and they were told that it would cost them 3.8 million. Or was that a 3.8 million? I think it was 3.8 million for them to connect to the grid, because obviously you just can't have a solar farm and, you know, hook it up to the grid. But like he was saying, like, so, you know, they want us to spend that money plus the money they're going to invest on putting up acres upon acres of solar panels. So I don't know. It's it seems that we can't get anything right when it comes to climate in this country.
0: Certainly, you get the impression it's still very much a mishmash of things. It's you know, we haven't really come out with a definitive approach to it. Where, and a lot of the technology now is moving. Like you're looking at the likes of, they're now saying that the mixture of fresh water and salt water can generate electricity as well. And again, it doesn't require massive investment in terms of ugly technology and that's blotting the landscape. You know,
2: hydroelectric
0: hydroelectric power. But and yet this comes, I wouldn't even know the science of it, but it would appear that in the likes of Norway and in Germany and that they're starting to use these in the Baltic and in the North Sea, generating electricity in this combined fashion.
1: But why are we still fearful of nuclear power? I can't figure it out. Nuclear power has become so, so safe. I mean, I know we have Chernobyl and we all think of Chernobyl, but that was decades ago. The process of nuclear power and the safety, especially with the advances in computer technology, has made that so, so safe. And it's beyond me why Ireland doesn't seriously look and say, okay, let's seriously look at a nuclear station. Because that's what we need. We're not going to achieve it through wind. We're not going to achieve it through solar. We're not going to achieve it any other way. So we need to go nuclear.
2: You said it yourself there. I mean, it was decades ago, Chernobyl. We're still seeing the effects now. Russian tanks were rolling up in Ukraine.
1: But let's just focus on what happened in Chernobyl, what happened in Long Island, cannot the chances of it happening are minimized. And I can't pronounce the province in Japan that suffered from
2: Fukushima.
1: I used their reactors, right, which were damaged but didn't leak, and they were able to control it. So, I mean, if it can stand up to a tsunami and earthquakes like that, it just goes to show the engineering and the technology that's now behind it. We've moved on. I mean, if we had adopted the same thing because the Wright brothers crashed their first airplane and killed two or three people, mm-hmm. you know, we'd all be, you know, still using the Queen Mary to cross the Atlantic. I just think it's time to really have a discussion about a nuclear plant that would help us with our energy needs in this country. I just feel that it's knows that we're already getting power generated by nuclear when this new land connect is put in place from France, because the French have a fair capacity in their system that's nuclear generated electricity.
2: Yeah, they were talking about a breakthrough, was it last year, in nuclear fusion rather than fission?
1: Yeah, but we're light years away from that. Yeah,
2: but I mean, the important part of that was that there's no aggregate afterwards.
1: Yeah,
2: you don't have to break it in concrete. Or
1: whatever. But you know, like I say, I mean, I can't get my head around it, because like when you stop to think about it, right, the biggest polluter, the biggest culprit of pollution and carbon in the atmosphere is transport. It's our cars, buses, tractors.
2: Right.
1: That's the biggest, it's not industry, it's the biggest polluter. So if we all have to go to electric cars, we have to generate more electricity to charge the electric cars, right? So we can't do that by wind, because we're hearing that's delayed. Solar is not an option, because you'd have to cover the whole island of Ireland with solar panels. Okay, we're talking about salt water and fresh water, but that's only at its infancy. Mm-hmm. And it'll probably take decades to run around. I mean, you're narrowing the options all the time here, and you're refusing to kind of even start talking about nuclear.
0: I think, interestingly, you know, we always go back to the old problems around how we spend our hard-earned taxes and things like that. Mm. I'm going to talk about that a little bit in a moment. But it's interestingly that when we were talking outside, Darren just mentioned, or again, around the Children's Hospital, that, you know, we're nowhere we're at with that. We're up to $2 billion. It's still not ready. Mm. The additional complications that that hospital are going to cause around parking, around access, et cetera, you know. So I would really, really be very, very wary of us taking on a major project like building a nuclear reactor.
2: You
0: in
2: can
0: this
2: imagine
0: country.
2: It. Slap yeah, together.
0: Yeah, yeah, it would. Well, now, well, I wouldn't say we couldn't do it, but I would be thinking in terms of the delays. You know, as we say always on this show, all politics in Ireland is local, so it's going to be, where's it going to go? We go to France, we all, you know, are in awe of the way they've managed to keep their tourism, and, you know, we don't look and we don't see reactors. Everybody's fear that it's going to destroy the Irish landscape. It's going to, but my biggest concern would be actually able to do it in a fashion that would generate a real return.
1: I think so. Yeah.
0: Now I agree with you that it is less likely to be a serious pollutant, but the outcome of a reactor failing would be a big concern. I just would be wary as whether we could do it.
1: Yeah. But here's the thing. I was talking to a guy, actually it was Michael Mealy, I was talking to you the other day about this, and we were talking about electricity and the grid and everything else, and he was saying that up in County Meath, somewhere up around there, Microsoft couldn't get planning permission, and the main reason they couldn't get the planning permission is because the ESB couldn't provide them with the power necessary to build their servers. Now, Micheál Martin came back from America and said, we got to embrace AI. Well, AI needs huge buildings full of servers and needs huge amounts of power and cooling capacity. And if we're not going to get it, and we kind of admitted that we're not going to get it through wind or other regenerations, it's going to be a knock-on effect to our economy. We're going to have people who want to build these centres. Look at Ireland as being desirable, the only English-speaking nation in still in Europe. Its proximity to the States, its educated people, but sorry, they can't provide the power.
0: Mm-hmm.
1: And that's going to become a real obstacle in real time to this country. So we don't have much time because the clock is ticking. When it comes back to the building of it, I wouldn't leave the government lift the shovel. I wouldn't even allow them to turn this on. Mm-hmm. I'd fund this privately.
0: Mm-hmm.
1: I'd fund this privately with preferably Irish investors.
0: Interestingly, during the summer there, anecdotally, I met a lot of American people, and their feeling about this whole climate crisis and climate change et cetera, a lot of the people I met are buying into what the Republican Trump idea of dig baby dig and drill baby drill.
1: Drill baby drill. I love that term.
0: Yeah, because they use it. They use the simple hard facts about the billions and trillions that have been spent on energy projects that have done nothing to reduce. So it's a very, very black and white issue in the largest economy in the world. So the ideas around nuclear, the ideas around wind, around solar, are all a long, long, long way off. Now, there are states, so again, the likes of California are driving on with their policy in relation to sustainable energy production and that. But unless you get everybody on board, and the new world, the BRIC countries, they're saying, look, you guys made a mess of the world, you know, so it's why should we be lumbered with sorting out your problems for you? That's the, isn't there, what are we talking about, the, is it COP20? Is that going to be part of the energy issues and climate change? Is that going to be part of it?
1: It is, but it's as plain as the nose in your face. We're failing miserably at this. Mm. And when I say we, I'm talking about the world in general. We're failing miserably at this. Mm-hmm. And I don't know, is the political willpower there to kind of, in this country anyway, it's definitely not to look serious at alternatives and just move on with it. I mean, before we finish up in this conversation, didn't Bill Gates come out a few weeks ago and think too, throw his hat up in the air and said, this whole climate change thing is just a load of wallop, you know? I don't know.
2: Bill Gates?
1: Yeah, Bill Gates made some statement to that effect, that he was no longer convinced that global warming or climate fears were, you know, as bad as people are saying. I don't know. Worth looking up, actually. Google that statement and you come up with it. Okay, we're back over to Darren's side of the table. Darren?
2: Page 8 of the Mail on Sunday. Row over parking at Children's Hospital. This was touched on by Donald Bennett a minute ago. May see nurses quit. Nursing leaders have warned that a failure to provide car parking spaces for employees at the new Children's Hospital, yet to be completed, could result in an exodus of staff. So basically they have 300 odd spaces and there's 5,000 employees. Doesn't quite work, Donald, does it?
1: No, where did they do their maths? That's crazy.
2: Yeah, so basically the staff will be relying on public transport if they can't find spaces there to park.
1: Yeah.
2: Public transport, as we know, not exactly reliable.
1: No. And worse again, like some of them will already have places to live, but any extra staff they have to bring in to live in Dublin with huge rents will have to travel a fair distance outside of Dublin. What I really think is a fabulous idea, and I think it would work in Dublin, are these park and ride situations and what Cork UCC have got going. UCC, out where the old Cork Shoe Company is out in Paula Duff, right? They don't know whether they bought it or leased it, and they've turned it into a big car park, and they have a shuttle bus that goes from there to UCC. So you're right next to the N40, right? You have a shuttle bus, fairly good service, can, you know, back and forth to UCC. I think ideas like that are brilliant. I think the parking right out in Kinsale Road is a brilliant idea.
0: Yeah.
1: And I think in that lies your solution for the Children's Hospital. Let them buy parking lots in different places in Dublin and run shuttle buses in to the into the city centre, into the hospital.
0: Well, it's built on in the roughly in the grounds of St. James's and that, you know, be for the provision of other tertiary services and things like that. But if you're getting the Lewis in, I think it's the Red Line that comes in, it's overloaded even as it is without before, and it goes through the grounds of the old hospital. To me, we're looking now at chicken and egg. It's too late now. We haven't got the infrastructure in place.
2: Yep.
0: We're talking about building a metro to the airport where we know that 30 million people pass through every year, and we're still struggling to build an airport connector to the city by tram or by metro. So your solution is a short-term solution in terms of park and ride, but then you've got to consider families coming up to see it, you know, and, you know, hopping on off buses with a child in a wheelchair or bringing in small children to see their siblings. It is such a disaster. It's too late now to go back over spilt milk at this stage, but it's in the wrong place.
1: Like we're ready for the wrecking ball and we haven't even opened the bloody place. 2.5 million.
0: Billion.
1: It's crazy. And you know, I'd have to tip my hat to you, being from that neck of the woods. You would have a better handle on its geography.
0: You see it now, it's like something, a spaceship that has been just landed in the middle of that part of old inner city Dublin. that Dublin 8 region around the Liberties, which is what the city originates from, mm-hmm. that part of the town. Again, it was a terrible political decision made back whenever, as whether it be located on the north side or whether it be located on the south side. And in this case, the south side wins and Bertie falls on a sword around that time as well. So it was just a whole political mess. Now we're reaping the benefits of it. Yeah.
1: It's
0: still not open.
2: Quote here at the end from the industrial relations officer of the Nurses and Midwives Organization. CHI have not formally published any plans for what the car parking arrangements will be for staff. This is a cause of huge concern for our members. Healthcare nursing staff do not know if public transport links will match up with their own social working hours.
1: And are you saying that Lewis is already maxed?
0: Oh, yeah. Oh,
1: is
0: yeah.
1: it?
0: Yeah, yeah. You, if you get on the Lewis, that's the same line that comes down, the red line comes down from, it's coming in from Tala and further out. And by the time it gets down to Houston Station, which is another one now, in fairness, the James's and the Children's Hospital are before that. Mm-hmm. But people are coming into town for work. It's maxed out. And transportation, accommodation are the issues. And anyone with a bit of foresight would have seen it should have been a greenfield site. North side, south side, that's a different issue. But there was a site on just off the M50. People coming up the M7, the M8, and off the M50.
1: There you go.
0: Then it's an absolute disgrace.
1: And I was stunned then, because I guess us people outside of the pale don't realise how vast it is. When you said 30 million people through Dublin Airport.
0: Mm-hmm, mm-hmm. That's the cap.
1: Where are they coming from?
0: Well, they're coming in from all over Europe. Admittedly, they won't all be spending their time in Ireland. It's a Dublin
1: transit.
0: It's become a huge transit hub for transatlantic travel.
1: Mm-hmm.
0: And but equally, you would be attracting those people as well to come into Ireland if we had a proper infrastructure to go downtown and spend a night or two in Ireland as they transit through. Mm-hmm. So that's just another issue, and we can't even get around to doing that. I mean, they've been talking about a metro to the north, from the north side out to the airport, since I was a child. So,
1: but do you think, Donal, given like the likes of like Limerick and Galway and indeed Cork, that it's time to kind of say, we've crammed everything we can into Dublin, it can't take any more. Mm-hmm. I mean, they're talking about diverting water from the Shannon across to it now to keep the water mm-hmm. supply going there, and they're continuously talking about, like you say, the metro and big infrastructure projects. Why don't they just kind of say, okay, let's look at the rest of the country? We have great roads now. You wouldn't have necessarily needed the Children's Hospital to be in Dublin. It could have been anywhere along, like you said, the motorway going up. Mm. Why is it still Dublin Central?
0: Well, I do. You have to accept that it's still the
1: capital.
0: The capital.
1: I'm going to accept that.
0: And well over a third of the population live in the greater Dublin area. You have all the main arteries, people coming in from the north down the M1, coming up from the M11 from the south. So, I would have just said chosen a different location, and it would still have been Dublin.
1: Yeah.
0: You cannot argue about the tertiary hospitals and all of that, but again, it's creating its own problems as it is by virtue of its location.
1: Mm.
0: I agree with you, but again, Dublin would be the it is the right location.
1: But here's the question then: what is the quality of life for the Dublin population going to be like? You were born and reared in Dublin, right?
0: Yeah.
1: You've seen tremendous changes in a short period of time to the lifestyle in Dublin. I mean, how much more can it take?
0: Certainly transportation is a huge issue, and whether the cities like Limerick, Cork and Galway and Waterford that you mentioned, whether we can use a new template and start putting in proper transportation. But Cork City is a very old city as well. Mm. You wouldn't get a proper Lewis system in the city. I would be arguing, going onto my next article, would be about taxation and the fact that we don't use our taxes properly. And not to say that my son living in Vancouver, it's a very expensive place to live. Mm-hmm. But their property tax, for example, is used very, very effectively. Mm-hmm. But it's expensive.
1: Mm-hmm.
0: It's $500 a month. So that's, $6,000 a year.
1: Yeah, yeah. Mm-hmm.
0: But when you look at the returns in terms of infrastructure, for example, the town that they're moving to would be smaller than Mallow, would be smaller than Fermoy and place like that. But they have swimming pools, they have parks,
1: schools.
0: You know, yeah, yeah, like for example, if you look at Cork, for example, I've been living here for over 30 years, take Middleton, take Carrigaline and take Ballincollig, the three largest suburban towns in the context of the city, none of them have proper park, like Ballincollig Park you can argue about, but there's no swimming pools, there isn't enough playgrounds. Even in Carrigaline, they had to fundraise separately, and it was sponsored by a lot of the pharmaceutical companies to build a playground that should have been part of our taxes, should have built that, our local property taxes. Now, whether Irish people could stomach paying the equivalent of about €300 a month for local property taxes, but you would be getting a return if it was invested properly and spent properly. We have to accept that all we ever talk about is income taxes being too high and the benefits to the family would be X amount per annum. You know, but how does that equate if you say we'll hold on to that tax and we'll use it more effectively?
1: I get you. Okay, who are we back to? It's back to you again, Donal, aren't we?
0: Yeah, it's kind of that subject.
1: Keeping you busy.
0: It is that subject of how we spend our property taxes and how we spend. Like, we are actually one of the lowest taxed economies in Europe. Per head of population.
1: Yeah, but then I suppose on the other hand, you could argue we're also probably one of the highest where cost of living has gone out the window, you know?
0: Yeah.
1: I mean, we're paying big money for everything here. And I know on a separate note, but again, related to tax, where the CBA, the Cork Business Association, were saying to the council, you know, who are going to raise their rates, that it will be the end of a lot of small businesses across the city. But, you know, I mean, the CBA are always going to come out and say it's going to affect businesses. Of course it is, but to what degree, we have to wait and see. But I suppose you're right. A lot of people have argued over the years, like when Margaret Thatcher brought in property tax in England, people said at least we saw something for it. Mm-hmm. Whereas here, it seems just go into a big black abyss and we see nothing from it in our local areas.
0: Absolutely.
1: You're absolutely right there in saying that. But, you know, I don't know what's going to change that. There's so many other big issues that we have to face in this country that it just seems like insignificant and small right now in comparison to all the other issues that we've got facing us.
0: It's how you direct the narrative as well. We always say it will benefit the family, the average family of 70,000 euro. That's both
2: dual income
0: families, exactly. Roughly the average income of about 40,000 per year, okay? Yep. They're saying this, your family will be better off by X amount if we reduce this amount of tax, but they don't tell you what the trade-off is, what you're going to lose in terms of waiting lists, in terms of transportation at hospital and, you know, et cetera, et cetera. So we don't sell it the way it should be sold. We should be saying this is what you will, rather than simply talk about the family unit, talk about society as a whole.
1: Yeah, well, I think, and we're slightly off track, but I think what our issue is in this country is that politicians, not in this country, but across the world, are afraid to tell the truth. You know, Micheál Martin said it's about time that we tell the truth to our people. But, you know, tell us the truth about everything. Don't be just kind of smoking mirrors and budgets saying we're going to give it this hand, and we all know you're taking away just as quick, and if not more, with the other hand. Be honest with us. But they won't be honest, because they'll say, if I'm honest with you, you won't vote for me. And so, you know, we're victims of our own success in many ways, and we're victims of democracy too. Like, democracy is not a perfect system, and I think this is one of the indications that it's not. Darren, across to you.
2: Yeah, page 10 of the Mail on Sunday. Garda body warns of shortages with threat of rioting on the rise. And this is actually part of a two-page spread called The Far Right.
1: Here we go again, The Far Right.
2: Yeah, this story in particular anyways, there's actually a major story in those pages. A terrified Irish-born 13-year-old subjected to a brutal racist attack, which his friend was forced to video, was told his family home would be set on fire if he told his parents about the assault. Now, this was in Tuam. What I'm interested in here is the Garda GRA rep's comments on just in general them being burnt out as they try to juggle protest policing at IPAS centres with routine investigative work. So he says resources in his division, which is actually incorporating the City West Hotel, so they've had a lot of trouble up there recently, they're simply not adequate to effectively police the area. He said Dublin West and other Garda divisions that have a number of IPAS centres are the subject of volatile and heightened emotions in a significant cohort of people. He said Garda management is restricted with overtime caps imposed at a more senior management level. So these lads are just admitting that they can't keep it together.
1: Yeah. Yeah, well, look, I think Micheál Martin was up at Templemore for the parade of new Gardaí recruits
2: right.
1: that have been turned out. And again, you know, we've cited here many times that some of these recruits will be gone after 18 months
2: yeah.
1: because they have no idea exactly what they're walking into. And they're leaving in as quick as they probably get in there. So there is a lot of tension at the moment, and a lot of that tension does focus around illegal immigration and the status of people in this country. There's movements now starting to stop deportation, and the people that are being deported are being deported by the Garda Síochána, and the government after failing to provide the adequate information are meeting the conditions needed in order to gain legal status in this country, and they're rightly being deported. But we already have a group called Amnesty who are organising marches against the deportation. And yet these people that are being deported have been subject and have been given the benefit of the rules and the laws and the regulations of this here country.
2: Mm.
1: Right? But we're still protesting that. So we're still saying that, you know, deporting people is not right. What they're saying, what they're protesting against is not the people. They're protesting against our laws and our rules and our regulations.
2: Just deportation in general, as a concept.
1: Well, yeah, but people are being deported and they're objecting against the fact that they're being deported. But, you know, they're not being rounded up and just all put on a plane. These people go through a system. And they're sat down and they're spoken to and their paperwork is looked and their reasons and they're interviewed and everything else. And they don't pass the criteria or meet what's needed to get into this country.
2: Yeah.
1: So they're being sent back or out, deported. 50 mm-hmm. of them were loaded on a plane in Dublin Airport there last week. And I think they were flown out to Georgia or someplace like that. And we have protests now protesting saying that, you know, we should stop deportation. But I don't think we should stop deportation. I'd say we'd stop it if it was illegal or if they weren't getting the benefits of all our laws and, you know, given access to all our laws. I'd say, yeah, stop it then if that wasn't the case. But it seems to be that everybody is doing the right thing here. So
0: it's deportation is a huge issue. And I would feel that each case has to be looked at individually. And so saying deportation en masse, and I could probably see where the Amnesty are coming from in the sense that, you know, is it a blunt instrument that's been used? Are we just lumping a lot of people who just for whatever the reasons are can't provide documentation? Equally, there's a lot of people who do not belong in this country and have the potential to cause problems and we do not know anything about them. So, but it's each individual. It might, I don't know enough about it, but is Amnesty saying that the machinations of the state or the mechanisms of the state aren't effective, and or is it that we are being discriminatory in the way we're dealing with this? So it's a huge issue. It's a scary, scary issue at the moment because we know we've seen what's happening in Paris, we've seen what's happening in London, and we've seen what's happening in Saggart in you know West Dublin. You know, we can so. You can see how it's easy for somebody to say deportation is our only option, but there are other options and we've got to look at
1: But you see, that's not the case, Donald. It's not the case. And deportation isn't done just to round people up or isn't being done for any other thing than to say that these people have been exposed to the justice system, to the immigration system in this country. They've went through everything and it's been... At the end, they basically didn't pass the test, so now you have to leave. I think when you see Amnesty supporting these, I think, first of all, Amnesty has lost its way and has lost its way for the last 10 or 15 years, I think, very much so. I also think that this is an indirect interference with how this country conducts its business when it comes to the legal rights and, you know, it's exclusive to our country. We have laws, we have rules, we have regulations. We have a judicial system, which is pretty strong. It's not run or interfered with, we would like to think, by the government. It's fairly independent.
0: Mm-hmm.
1: And I think any group or organization to say some indication of what's happening is wrong based on our judicial our judicial system is wrong, because it's weakening our judicial system. And if you weaken a judicial system within a country, boy, you're in deep trouble now. So I think we have to, well, I'm saying you have to stand by the decisions made to deport these people.
0: It's disappointing, and I'm not disagreeing with you, but to say that Amnesty have lost their way.
1: I think they have. Because
0: it's an agency that was, an international agency that was founded here in Ireland, and to our credit, we stood up for the marginalised in so many countries around the world. So I'm really saddened to hear that, and I'm not disagreeing with you. I would be surprised if this term deportation hasn't got its flaws, that they're that adamant that it is weak and that it needs to be challenged, and their only tool is to march and to protest. I'm not disagreeing with you, but I'm just saying it seems as though there is something flawed in the deportation process for them to go out on a limb and say we're prepared, we're arguing against deportation. So that's all I'm saying. I don't know enough about it, but it disappoints me to think that maybe if they have lost their way, it's for the wrong reason.
1: Okay, Darren, who are we back to? Sorry, Dawn, we're back to you. Next story.
0: It kind of segues into, and I think we're going to end up talking about sport anyway, but it's just, the article that I missed because I was away was Eamon Sweeney was talking last week about the sport may be the force to beat the scepter of creeping racism in Ireland. And so we'll talk about the soccer in a minute. But the example, I'm just taking it from a response to that from in the opinions page of the Sunday Independent. This gentleman writes to say that if you look at the soccer team on Thursday night, and that sport is the mechanism by which we can deal with a lot of this. When you look at Chidozie Agbeni, Aziz, Eboseli, these lads who are born in Ireland, grown up in Ireland, and they are they are exemplary individuals in terms of what they're doing on the sports field. And then if you think it's one game, we beat one of the top nations in the world, and you take it back to the highlights, if you were to ask what are the highlights in your life, you'd talk about Italian 90, you'd talk about John Tracy winning a medal in the Olympic Games, you'll talk about Eamon Coughlin winning the World Championships, Sonny O'Sullivan. And even though in our soccer history we've never won anything, but probably one of the most cathartic movements and it changes was the 1990 World Cup. We woke up, we smelt the coffee, we're as good as anybody else in the world. And even though we didn't win it, we won one game by a penalty. And we were the celebrants of our the champagne was out,
1: exactly,
0: et cetera.
1: Yeah.
0: So anyway, so it's kind of a segue from what you were talking about there, and how we're at a real crossroads, and we need a new unifier, something to bring us back together, because we're a new nation now. You talked about 1990. I still lived in Dublin in 1990. We didn't have a migrant population. We didn't have the social issues that we have nowadays. Yeah. And yet 1990 united the country 100%. I don't know what you feel about that.
1: I don't know. I think, Darren, go on, you give us a word on that.
2: Sport,
1: you've been quiet.
2: Yeah. Do we think they're going to win today?
1: They're going to have to win.
0: Well, they have to.
2: Yeah.
0: It'll be a huge letdown. We'll be very, very upset because Thursday night was just phenomenal. I had the television on. Genuinely, I wasn't paying attention to it at the time. My wife came in and says, we're a goal up, all of a sudden then the WhatsApps were going and my friends were saying, are we meeting in Dublin for the game on Sunday? I'm saying, oh God, back in 1990, everybody was out, everybody was watching the game. And so I think most people will be watching the game.
2: I was just telling Donald there before the show, I was in Mahon going to the cinema, Predator Badlands, and just as the ads were playing before the show, I was like, oh, check the score. We're hitting the phone up. 2-0?
1: Yeah.
2: Could not believe it. Halftime, 2 goes up.
0: Did you leave the cinema?
2: No.
1: It's going to be an unbelievable game today. And, I was delighted that they beat Portugal. But look,
2: It was the manner as well.
1: You know, like an excuse this very crude comparison, but even the blind pig will find a truffle every now and then. Mm-hmm. And I just hope that this is not the case of the blind pig finding the truffle the other night, go out to Hungary and get their ass whooped.
2: The problem is now the blind pig has expectation.
1: I don't know. You know, it's going to be. It's. I hope it's going to be a good game. But the big part of me looks back at their track record and say, don't disappoint yourself here. Don't set yourself up for the fall. You know, Hungary are going to come out extra strong at home. 65,000 Hungary fans, pardon the pun, shouting and roaring. The boys in green left their hearts, their souls and their energy on the pitch Thursday night. Did they have anything left in the tank to see them through, what is it, 90 minutes of soccer?
2: It's a short recovery period.
1: Yeah, yeah. Very short, short recovery period. So, I don't know, I wouldn't be holding my breath. I wish them luck, but I wouldn't be holding my breath.
0: Yeah.
2: Cheers.
0: No, at times you were looking at some appalling stuff, you know, the hoofing of the ball down the field. And literally at times, literally kicking the ball into touch and we were cheering our hearts out.
2: Yeah.
0: You know, again, going back to 1990 and good old Eamon Dunphy in his prime, and like he was tearing the Irish team asunder in the post-match, and we're after drawing nil all with Egypt, and he's going, he's losing his reason at the quality of the football. But at the same time, everybody was in the bars, everybody was
1: talking,
0: every person had no interest in soccer was saying, we're on the world stage, we're out there, we're holding our head, and genuinely, a hugely, hugely important moment in our history. Yeah. And I think, then you take it to last night, and we had the rugby.
1: Yeah,
0: boy. And we hammer Australia, who are previous world champions, who for most of the last 20 years would have been ahead of Ireland in the world rankings.
1: Yeah.
0: And we're saying, yeah, sure, you know, it was
1: that was an awful, awful effort by Ireland, I'll be quite honest with you. The second half, until they changed out Crowley and they brought in
0: swapped the other way around.
1: It was only then they were beginning to make traction. They hadn't scored a point halfway through the second half. They had not scored points against Australia. Now Australia are by no measure of means the great team that they once were, and we've got rolling into the Aviva next week, the number one world team in the world, South Africa. You know, bring the body bags, lads, because South Africa are just going to rip through. That game last night, I wasn't a bit impressed with it.
0: Well, we have beaten South Africa in the last, I think we played them down in there, at the home turf there a while ago. But you're, again, the expectations, again, on another level, we were applauding the soccer team.
2: Why is there such an imbalance there, do you think? Why do we do so well in the rugby?
0: At the same time, how we've only got to quarterfinals in World Cups, you know, so when the push comes to shove, we're still a second tier.
1: But Donald, we've qualified for the World Cups. You know, I mean, the soccer
2: 2002 like, was the last.
1: Yeah, it was the last time they qualified, and I just don't know. When I look at the team that was on that pitch on Thursday, and I said this to you, Darren, where has that been? Where has that been for the last number of years? Where has it been all this season during this qualifications? Where has it been? Do they have to put themselves in a position like that? There's so much pressure on them that they go out in and they perform. And that's what frightens me about this afternoon. Was this a once-off emotional spark? Because you can't win games just by being emotional.
2: Well, don't discount the lad who got the goals. He's actually a quality player.
1: I know he's a quality player, but like it takes more than him. You know, he has to be set up. Passes have to be precise. Discipline has to be there. Concentration has to be there. There are so many factors that have to be there. They were there that night, but they're hit and miss. Some nights they're there, other nights they're not there. And with Hungary are, like, we shouldn't downplay Hungary. Hungary are a reasonably good team. They will cut us open the minute they see a lapse, you know, and they have one or two players that can do that. So, like I said, it's going to be a tense game in the Quiddlin household. That's all I'll say.
0: But the point you're making about the qualifying for soccer or rugby and rugby World Cups, every nation plays soccer. So you're talking about hundreds of teams trying to get through to a World Cup of 16 to 24. Maybe it's gone up to 32 teams in the next World Cup, whatever. And we are playing in Europe, which is, you know, the literally there every second nation is a class nation.
1: Yeah,
0: where we'd be doing well to beat the Swedens, the Hollands. So beating Portugal was a really, really major coup.
2: Big scalp.
0: Your point about the rugby then would be that we are, in my opinion, we excel every so often in the Six Nations, then we go to World Cups and we underperform in a competition where potentially six teams can win the World Cup, if you ask me. You know,
1: yeah.
0: But the Italians are never going to win it.
1: Yeah.
0: The Argentinas are very... But even Argentina punch way above their weight.
1: I do think that the difference with rugby and soccer in this country is the way that rugby is organised here at club level and at academy level. Mm. We need that structure at home here for our players in our local teams, which we don't have because... I think it's the lack of money. You know, we need a schoolboys league properly run. We need academies. We need coaches who need to be properly trained up. Mm. We need all that because that's what we have with rugby. You get it in Prez and Christians, you get it in Cork Constitution, you get it with the good clubs up around Leinster. We see what Leinster produce because they wind up playing for the province up there. And, you know, the same in Cork. A lot of these lads have come through their local rugby clubs where there was good coaches. They might have been going to a school that played rugby. And that's what you need in the soccer. You need the same thing. You need soccer. Yeah. The GAA have it. Yeah. You know, the GAA have it as well. So But the only thing I'd say is that the FAI have been in so much trouble when it comes to managing their finances that nobody is willing to give them the big break financially.
0: Yeah.
1: Nobody is in that mode yet where they're 100% comfortable with giving them the kind of funding they need to put forward what I've just talked about.
0: Where the money will go. Exactly. The paper trail.
1: Or not go.
0: Yeah, exactly.
1: Whatever the case may be.
0: Because you're right.
1: Let's, sorry, Donald, for interrupting. We'll go straight across to Darren. Last story. The hour flew.
2: Yeah. Neeson's Tune Babies movie wraps filming. I didn't actually know he was doing this. So Liam Neeson bought the rights to the Tune Babies story.
1: Oh.
2: They'd made a film about it. And the filming is done. So it's in the editing process now. And expected to be in cinemas in the first half of 2026.
1: Oh, well, I wonder what the Pope will think of that movie.
2: Did we get a private screening of it?
1: Yeah, did you hear that report earlier about the Pope entertaining people from Hollywood
0: on the news,
1: and talking
0: about
1: I'm wondering what he'll think of that movie. That'll be the first one in his private theatre in the Vatican there, his movie theatre with his popcorn and his hot dogs. Yeah, because that's going to be a very sensitive movie.
2: Oh, yeah.
1: It's not going to do Ireland a whole lot of favours either, worldwide.
2: Not by any means. No,
0: well, talk about cathartic moments and that, and it's probably one example of the sad and bad side of our history contained in four walls of a little area and tomb, you know. And that lady, Catherine Corliss, oh my God, what a woman.
1: But
0: what
1: you know, and just quickly, and I know this is, you know, leading to a bigger discussion which we don't have time for, when people look back in our generation and our first story about kids with scoliosis and stuff, and what we stood by and let happen, you know, we're going to be, heads are going to be shook about our generation too. What were they thinking to allow that to happen? You know, so I guess everybody in every generation has their cross to bear. Gentlemen, thank you both very, very much. Donald Bagnall is back on the radio tomorrow between 1 and 2. Welcome back. Looking forward to his great programme with great bits of information and fabulous music as well. So do catch up with him. Make a lunch date with him, actually. He'll buy lunch for you right here on 100.5. On cr.ie, you can listen to us live. And that's it from us. So enjoy the game if you're watching it this afternoon, and have a great week. Weather is not supposed to be great, but look, make the most of what you can.

friend didn't hurt. And the beer I had for breakfast wasn't bad, so I had one more for dessert.

Thank you to Darren for news there at the top of the hour. You are very welcome to the show. You're listening to Screen Connections here on Cork City Community Radio with me, Brenda. And from 1 to 2, we look at music from the movies. And today I'm looking at a composer, and I got some blank looks from the lads when I came in and they asked me, what was the theme for today? And I said, Maurice Jarre, and I got some very blank looks. So it's my job to bring everybody up to speed in the next hour. He is a famous French composer, most noted for his collaborations with director David Lean. But we're going to start today with a piece of music which is taken from a film that is 40 years old this year, and that is Witness. And from the Peter Weir directed film, which stars Harrison Ford, I have a piece of music called Building the Barn. So this is going to get us started today with French composer Maurice Jarre.

So starting us off today, we had a track called Building the Barn, which was taken from the film Witness. And this was directed by Peter Weir, released in 1985. Witness stars Harrison Ford as Detective John Buck, who is assigned to protect a young Amish boy named Samuel after the boy witnesses a brutal murder. Buck retreats to the Amish community with Samuel and his mother, Rachel, played by Kelly McGillis, to shield them from danger. And as Buck heals from a gunshot wound, he forms a growing bond with Rachel while hiding from corrupt police officers. And the film blends crime thriller and cultural contrast as Buck adapts to a life of simplicity and integrity. Definitely worth a rewatch. One of my favourite podcasts did a revisit of it recently, and it's definitely put it well up my list for a rewatch over the next couple of weeks. And the piece of music was composed by Maurice Jarre, who is our theme of the day. He is a French composer. So throughout the show, you're going to hear another collaboration with Peter Weir later on. You're going to be hearing collaborations with David Lean, which we're going to jump into now. So plenty to keep us occupied for the next hour. And next, I am going to turn to probably the most recognisable piece of music that Maurice Jarre composed for a film, and this is the iconic Lawrence of Arabia. So from that, you're going to hear the overture. So this, if you thought you didn't recognise Maurice Jarre, you definitely will from this piece of music.

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You are listening to Screen Connections here on Cork City Community Radio with me, Brenda. Today we are looking at composer Maurice Jarre, and you just heard the overture from Lawrence of Arabia, which was released in 1962, directed by David Lean. And this won't be the last time we'll be touching on David Lean. I've got quite a few more coming up. This is a historical epic which stars Peter O'Toole as T.E. Lawrence, a British officer whose complex relationship with Arab tribes during World War I shaped the outcome of the Middle Eastern Front. And the film charts Lawrence's transformation from idealistic intelligence officer to a conflicted and celebrated leader. We also have Omar Sharif playing Sharif Ali, his trusted ally, while Alec Guinness portrays Prince Faisal. And with stunning desert cinematography and purple performances, it remains one of the most acclaimed films in history. And the scope of it, the amount of extras and the real locations that we used, it's hard to imagine a film like that being made today on the scale on which Lawrence of Arabia was. A key element to this success, obviously, is the score to that film, and that was probably one of the most recognisable from composer Maurice Jarre. He is a French composer who worked with on an epic scale with some of the most renowned directors of the 20th century, but he is best known for his long-standing collaboration with director David Lean, composing iconic scores for films such as Lawrence of Arabia and two that we're going to be featuring next, which are Dr. Zhivago and A Passage to India. And all three of those earned him Academy Awards. We'll go into those in more detail later. His music is celebrated for its sweeping orchestration, memorable melodies, and its ability to evoke emotion and grandeur. And a lot of them enhance the narrative scope of the historical and dramatic films. And he has had a profound influence on film music, defining the sound of what cinematic epics should be, and his legacy continues to inspire modern composers. He was born in France, in Lyon, in 1924, and died in 2009 at the age of 84. So he had an incredibly long legacy in Hollywood. I'm going to stick with his collaborations with David Lean for the next two films, and I mentioned them just there, Dr. Zhivago and A Passage to India. And for both of these films, he composed some fabulous themes. We have Lara's theme from Dr. Zhivago, and then Adela's theme from A Passage to India. So double play here from two more collaborations with David Lean.

two themes for characters that are central to David Lean films. We started with Lara's theme, which was taken from Dr. Zhivago, which was released in 1965. So this was after Lawrence of Arabia, 3 years later. David Lean collaborated again with Omar Sharif, starring as the titular Dr. Zhivago, Yuri Zhivago, a physician and poet whose life is upended by the Russian Revolution and World War I. And he's torn between his love for his wife, Tanya, and his passionate affair with Lara. It's Tanya played by Geraldine Chaplin, Lara played by Julie Christie. Lara, whose own life is entangled with dangerous men. And it spans years of social upheaval. The story explores personal choices during a time of massive political change. And the sweeping visuals and romantic score contributed to the film's status as an epic cinematic achievement. Alec Guinness in there as well, who was also in Lawrence of Arabia. So David Lean, obviously, collaborating with actors that he built a good working and personal relationship with. And sticking with Marishar for a passage to India, which was almost 20 years later in 1984. So the second in our double play of themes there, we had Adela's theme from A Passage to India. And this is based on the novel by E.M. Forster and stars Judy Davis as Adela Quested, a young English woman who travels to colonial India with her future mother-in-law, Mrs. Moore. And they're guided by Dr. Aziz, a kind and curious Indian doctor who invites them on a trip to the Marabar Caves. And during the outing, Adela experiences a mysterious and traumatic event leading to a scandalous trial that strains British-Indian relations. And the film explores personal misunderstandings and cultural conflict amid the complexities of colonial rule. And it's brought to life through Lean's sweeping direction and powerful performances. And again, that incredible score by Maurice Jarre. Maurice Jarre is who we are looking at today on Screen Connections. I will have one more to play from their collaboration, his collaboration with David Lean. But I'm just going to talk about Oscars first. I mentioned that those three that I've just played, the last ones, Lawrence of Arabia and Dr. Zhivago and Passage to India, were all nominated and won for Academy Awards. So Lawrence of Arabia in 1962 was his first nomination and win. In 1963, we had a nomination for Sundays and Cybele. That was a nomination, not a win. 1965, Dr. Zhivago won for Best Original Score. In 1972, then, he was involved in Best Original Song, The Life and Times of Judge Roy Bean. That was a nomination from the film Marmalade, Molasses and Honey. That's the name of the song from the film The Life and Times of Judge Roy Bean. 1976, we had The Message, a nomination. 1984, A Passage to India, which won. Witness, which we opened the show from in 1985, was nominated. 1988, we had Gorillas in the Mist. And in 1990, we had Ghost, which we will be featuring before the end of the show. But the next one I'm going to turn to is the last of the collaborations with David Lean that we're going to feature today. And this is from Ryan's Daughter, a film that people either seem to love or hate, but has, again, a very memorable score and soundtrack. So from that, I'm going to play the main title to Ryan's Daughter.

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You are listening to Screen Connections here on Cork City Community Radio with me, Brenda. And every Sunday from 1 to 2, we look at music from the movies. Today, it's the turn of French composer Maurice Jarre. So we have just spent the last couple of tracks looking at collaborations with David Lean. So big, bold, epic, sweeping films and scores. The one I played just before the break there, it was 1970s Ryan's Daughters, the main title from that score. Directed by David Lean, it's the romantic drama starring Sarah Miles as Rosie Ryan, a young Irish woman trapped in a passionless marriage to school teacher Charles Shaughnessy, played by Robert Mitchum. And she begins a scandalous affair with the wounded British soldier, Major Randolph Doryan, played by Christopher Jones. Of course, this shocks her conservative coastal village. And the film explores emotional longing against the backdrop of political unrest in Ireland during World War I, and it's known for its beautiful cinematography and atmospheric portrayal of isolation. As I mentioned, I think people fall in two camps with Ryan's Daughter. It tends to be quite passionately loved, or people are quite dismissive of it. But again, another fabulous collaboration between Maurice Jarre and director David Lean. In many ways, looking through the films that Maurice Jarre has scored, it's almost like a travel log rather than a filmography across the collaborations with David Lean. We've been to Ireland, India, Russia, we've been to Arabia, Lawrence of Arabia, and we're going to continue that theme, but now not with director David Lean. We're going to look at two collaborations, one with John Huston and one with Jerry London. So we have the collaboration with John Huston on The Man Who Would Be King from 1975, starring Sean Connery and Michael Caine. And you're going to hear the title track from that score. And then we're going to hear from the title track from the miniseries Shogun, which was released in 1980, starring Richard Chamberlain. So this time we're going to a remote part of Afghanistan in The Man Who Would Be King, and then off to Japan for Shogun. So starting first in this double play with The Man Who Would Be King.

0: the title tracks to two more sweeping epics by Maurice Jarre. We started with The Man Who Would Be King, which was released in 1975. Directed by John Huston, it's an adventure film starring Sean Connery as Dravot and Michael Caine as Carnan. Two ex-British soldiers who venture into a remote part of Afghanistan seeking to become kings, and their plan succeeds initially, with Dravot being mistaken for a god, but power and deception eventually lead to their downfall. And the story is based on a novella by Rudyard Kipling, who's portrayed in the film by Christopher Plummer, and it's a gripping exploration of ambition, imperialism and friendship. And the second piece there was the title from Shogun. This is a TV miniseries. I think sometimes it is caught and screened as a film, but in its original format, it was a miniseries directed by Jerry London. It stars Richard Chamberlain as John Blackthorne, an English navigator shipwrecked in 17th century Japan. And he becomes entangled in the political struggle of feudal Japan and forms a close bond with Lord Toranaga. And Blackthorne also develops a forbidden romance with Lady Mariko, a noblewoman and Christian convert. And the story charts his cultural assimilation and rise as a samurai in a land far from home. And I have to admit, I've only recently, as in this weekend, started the FX series Shogun, which was incredibly popular last year and I think won a load of Emmys for it. I think it was pitched originally as a limited series, but I do believe it's going to return for another series. Excellent so far. I haven't seen the original, but it might be something to visit after I finished the most recent iteration of it. So those were our two far-flung adventures, and that's kind of where we're finishing with the big epic scale stories for Maurice Jarre. After we take a quick break, I'm going to return to another collaboration he had with Peter Weir. So we're going to look at Dead Poets Society. So after the break, you're going to hear the piece of music titled Keating's Triumph, taken from the Dead Poets Society.
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0: Hi, my name is Farhana Sheikh. Please join me and Shilpa on the 24th of May from 12 to 1 on our new show called Namaste Cork, a program designed specially for the Indian community living here in Cork, filled with music, entertainment and news from back home and interviews with the members of our local community.
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And that was a piece entitled Keating's Triumph, taken from the Dead Poets Society with our composer of the day, Maurice Jarre. This was a re-collaboration with director Peter Weir and was released in 1989, so 4 years after they worked together on Witness, which we opened the show with. This stars Robin Williams as John Keating, an unorthodox English teacher at a conservative boys' prep school in New England, and he inspires his students, including Neil Perry, played by Robert Sean Leonard, and Todd Anderson, by a very young and baby-faced Ethan Hawke, to embrace poetry, individuality, and passion. And Keating's influence challenges the school's rigid traditions, leading to both personal awakenings and tragic consequences. And the film is remembered for its stirring message. We'll remember that scene at the end, Oh Captain, My Captain, where they all get up on the desks, and Williams' iconic performance. That's a real autumn vibes film, so if you're looking for a Sunday autumn film, which will emotionally devastate you, but it'll still be beautiful to look at, then Dead Poets Society is definitely one that ticks those boxes. Next, to play us out, I'm going to turn to maybe an unusual film that you, in terms of a scale, for someone like Maurice Jarre, who we've just played incredible number of epics for, and that is Ghost, which starred Patrick Swayze and Demi Moore and Whoopi Goldberg. This was directed by Jerry Zucker. We have Patrick Swayze as Sam Wheat, a banker who's murdered and returns as a ghost to protect his girlfriend, Molly Jensen, played by Demi Moore, from danger. And unable to communicate with her directly, he enlists the help of psychic Oda Mae Brown, played by Whoopi Goldberg, who won her Oscar for Ghost. And she has abilities that surprise even herself in her ability to communicate with Patrick Swayze's character, Sam. And as Sam uncovers the truth behind his death, love transcends the boundary between life and the afterlife. And the film blends romance, suspense, and humour, and is remembered for its iconic pottery scene and emotional final moments. So I'm going to play out today with the track Unchained Melody, which obviously Maurice Jarre did not write, but he orchestrated and arranged a beautiful version of it for the soundtrack to Ghost. So I'm going to play out with that this afternoon. Thank you for joining me. I hope everyone is now a little bit wiser about who Maurice Jarre is. Next week, because it's Baz Luhrmann's birthday during the week, that's who I'm going to look at next weekend. So Australian director Baz Luhrmann is going to be our subject of choice for next Sunday. So hopefully you can join me then. And playing out today with Unchained Melody from Ghost.

o'clock on this Sunday morning here in Cork City. You're with Cork City Community Radio 100.5. Your Sunday morning mix of music between now and 11 this morning. Sunday morning fix, which is two from the one artist. We'll have that a little later on this morning. And of course, we'll have news, weather, and the latest sport from Darren at 10 o'clock.

taking you back in time with that one. Nice way to get you up and at it on this Sunday morning. 17 past nine. Gibson Brothers. And a good one too, called Que Sera, here on Cork City Community Radio.

new. By the way, happy Father's Day to all the fathers that are out there today. Hope you're all getting spoilt. Cork City Community Radio.

Solid Lady for producing all those great tunes from all those years ago. And of course, the hits keep on coming here on Cork City Community Radio. 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

and your weather at 10 o'clock. And don't forget, we'll have our 2-for-1. And this morning's artist.

the late great Robert Miles and Maria Naylor together. One of my favourite of all times as well. It's called One and One here on Cork City Community Radio. Sunday morning vibes. Mike until 11. And then we got, don't forget, we got Darren along at 10 o'clock with news, sport and your latest weather. Memories keep on coming. Happy Father's Day to all the fathers out there again. Here's a memory from Racy.

Sunday Molly Hits, Cork City Community Radio. Laura Branigan. And Gloria. Right, it's that time of the show that we play our two from one. Last week we began it with the Bay City Rollers. This year, or this week, we are going back in time with another superb group. They are still going strong at the moment, and these are the Drifters. Beginning with this one.

celebration of the US Army's 250th anniversary was marred by another day of protests. RT News reports that in the hours before the parade began, hundreds of thousands of Americans marched in city streets from New York to Chicago to LA, protesting Mr. Trump's actions while in office. The parade fell on Trump's 79th birthday and kicked off earlier than expected with thunderstorms forecast in the Washington area. Tanks, APCs and artillery rumbled down the parade route along Constitution Avenue in a sight more befitting of streets of Moscow or Pyongyang. President Trump watched the $45 million proceedings from an elevated viewing stand behind bulletproof glass, standing at times to salute the marching troops. Meanwhile, a manhunt is continuing for a gunman who shot two Democratic state politicians in Minnesota. Governor Tim Walz called the attacks a politically motivated assassination, while authorities named the assailant as 57-year-old evangelical pastor Vance Bolter. Former House Speaker Melissa Hortman and her husband were shot dead on their doorstep, while State Senator John Hoffman and his wife are now in a stable condition following surgery. The gunman was reported to be wearing a police uniform and driving a police vehicle at the time of the shootings. A policing oversight body is taking legal action against An Garda Síochána over its failure to comply with an investigation into the murder of British agent Dennis Donaldson in County Donegal almost 20 years ago. FISRU, which replaced the Garda Síochána Ombudsman Commission, has informed the Donaldson family of the move. RT's Conor McCauley reports that a letter to the family confirmed that Gardaí had not complied with a request for information required for FISRU's investigation. The Ombudsman had then decided to commence proceedings in Dublin Circuit Civil Court, seeking an order for disclosure, and the letter added that the case was in its early stages. When contacted by journalists, both FISRU and An Garda Síochána have declined to comment. Dennis Donaldson was a senior Sinn Féin official working as Stormont who had been accused of being part of a Republican spy ring there. He was exposed as a long-standing British agent when the criminal case against him and others was discontinued in December 2005. Donaldson was shot dead in the family's remote cottage near Glenties in 2006. Former Sinn Féin leader Gerry Adams successfully sued the BBC after it broadcast a documentary claiming he sanctioned the shooting. The developer granted planning permission for a development in Cork City's Docklands area has given assurances that work has commenced to address the deteriorating condition of some historic buildings. Tower Holdings Group was granted permission in 2022 for the €140 million redevelopment of the old Port of Cork site on Custom House Quay to include a hotel, retail and office space, a maritime heritage attraction and €25 million to be spent conserving and adapting the 200-year-old bonded warehouses. The Echo's Amy Campbell reports that the condition of the buildings was raised at last Monday's meeting of Cork City Council by Councillor Kieran McCarthy. A spokesman for the group told The Echo that they are actively engaging with Cork City Council and are currently undertaking clean-up and preliminary remedial works on the structure. Mr. McCarthy told The Echo he was pleased to hear the developer was working with the authority. Cork Chamber CEO Conor Healy said the revitalisation of central historical sites like the Custom House has an important role to play in enhancing Cork's overall offering, alongside other ongoing projects like the regeneration of the Cork Docklands. Sports now, and Cork manager John Cleary has hailed his side's resilience as they defeated Roscommon to book a place in the All-Ireland Senior Football Championship preliminary quarter-finals. The Rebels knew they had to claim victory at Armour Park to stay in the race for Sam Maguire and were just 2 points ahead in the final whistle. The final score there, Cork 19 points, Roscommon 17 points. In an All-Ireland Football Championship doubleheader today, Monaghan take on Down and Donegal face Mayo. Coverage starts at 1:30 on RT2, with highlights in the Sunday game at 9:30 tonight. Now for your weather report, a cloudy start to the day with patchy rain and drizzle, which will clear eastwards, mostly dry afterwards, with sunny spells and isolated showers. Highest temperatures today of 16 to 19 degrees in variable westerly winds. That was your news and weather on Cork City Community Radio. 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

latest news, sport and weather. Catching back again at 11 this morning. Real Thing, you to me are everything here on Cork City Community Radio 100.5. Hope you're going to stay with us right through to 11. And the hits keep on coming. We do this every Sunday morning between the hours of 9 and 11.

greatest dancing queen. Here on Cork City Community Radio for a Sunday morning, we'll continue with the music. And a big shout out right now to our very own Jerry Newman, who's tuned in on the promenade down in Tramore. A regular weekend excursion for Jerry, up fine and early.

21 minutes past 10 o'clock here on a Sunday. Hope you're going to stay with us right through until 11 o'clock. And lots of music. We do it here every single Sunday morning between the hours of 9 and 11. Here's a group called Alphaville. Forever Young.

0: from 11 o'clock Sunday morning here on Cork City Community Radio. What a super track as well. Billy Ocean and a super track called Red Light Spells Rolling. Danger.
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0: 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Cork City Community Radio 085 124 1616. This is Amy Winehouse.

Mark Ronson, Valerie. Cork City Community Radio, Sunday morning. Big shout out to Danielle listening right now. Bit of a hangover after last night. Oh, no.

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Sunday morning, Cork City Community Radio 100.5. Then we get Darren's along with the news, sport and weather at 11. And Donal is on after a break.

From Back in Time, Needles and Pins from Smokey. Just one more before we leave you. Catch me back again next Sunday morning between the hours of 9 and 11. And, of course, we have our 2-from-1 on the show next week as well. Darren's along after the break with news, sport and weather. I'll catch you back again next week.

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I'm going to go ahead quickly now. 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Andrea Palandri. 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No, Andrea is an Idolic. He's an Italian. Italian, aher, Albanic of aher, ag the Togo Ilundine, agus in Venice. Anish Shachtiog, Huxia Kurd, or Felikyol, Igunde Anklar. I guess in his own words he says, Vulme le Pubaldini, a Dari Kursama Hill, Gahamlan, is she airing a winter, a kyol, is a tanga, a ta umvun lu o hin. 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My goodness, he really fell in love with Kunde and Clar and Tir na Héireann, this Italian guy. 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

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Matt Trannage will Anna Kuramakage Erin Steel, Gray Kyol, and Shinot Leave Lucre at the Red McGuinna Ero Surfad. I guess the Volin Div and Louis Kishina Oil Marb is show the Shahe and Violin Muinuch. 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Abacaramore, I guess the boon to Gundinavi, Anavasic Dinier, Agasani Kion, Erin Clown, Michael Dewan. So, Benachte, that Michael, we took a hoon to, I guess people were going to visit Michael nearly every day of the week, and the people were very fond of him. But, you know, Ta Hannigan Boss, I guess, me feather and Boss, a hena is well, Benachte, that vocal. So Lenny the right like Kyol Mara Derlin, Dear Madame Macher, Kyol Tour Og the Blean at the TG Cars of Blean Fehe Do, Akta Kyol Ali and Gum O Dear Mad Erin Muska Kyol.

these waltzes there played for you by Andrea Palandri, Italian Coney in Éireannaise. I'm sure that Maeve and Edith and Barry and Orla and Morrissey and all the other listeners, I'm sure you enjoyed that music splendidly. Gurmila Margrave, couple of folk are at the end of a gummish. So if you want to write down any phone numbers, I'm going to give two phone numbers to you. But just mention, first of all, Ronnie McGinn, a long-time servant of Cork City Community Radio, published a lovely book of poems. Now, Tasha de Merle, they're in English, but the book is only, I think, £9.90. I got it on Saturday there in the bookshop in Tesco, wherever they call it, in Douglas. A lovely book, beautifully presented, and lovely printed, lovely and clear, and a lot of lovely poems, and I'd recommend it. That's Ronnie McGinn, The Road to a Friend's House, a long-time servant, as I say, of the Cork City Community Radio. Now, Dale Skull na Moon, Tasha Shul and Tachtan Shaw in St. Ryan, I guess I'm Marga Feleheco, €20 than law, you to Bale, three courses, you to cup on cafe, comma, by Shuloid, Trora, on a guided walk, Lechter Lug Animnacha, by Oranyucht, by Kirkle Cora on, and all for €20. So Mas Malats Mata Simbigut Dullinshin, Erendir Deansha, Marga Feleheshahe, no, and if you have your buyer already there, you have. Nid a hoch to shay, three and a do, cahar a do, a cuig a shay. Nid a hoch to shay, three and a do, cahar a do, a cuig a shay. Now, a photo house are in Derdeen and Fehenor Lunasa on the 21st of August, big Curim Kjol Moor, Kosher and Towering, a photo house are in Derdeen, Fehenor Lunasa. And where would you get tickets for that at all? Well, you could contact Michal or Cumín at 086-086-261-8034. This is a fabulous concert. Bíonn sé siúr gach saoire, a photo house. There isn't a huge space there for big numbers, so you'd want to be booking your ticket from Michal at 086-261-8034. And who's playing there this year? Well, you have your man, the famous piper, Michal O'Brien, and on the pipes, and Aoife Ní Bhriain, his daughter, on the fiddle. A lovely duo. As well as that, big O'Ron her own, O'Kiri, O'Dangani Kush, Kehid, Aoife, agus Deirdre, Deirdre, agus Aoife Granville. Yes. No, well, ta couple rodella adair me erbolin biogach. We're now going to hear the glorious voice, God rest John Bennett. He died, would you believe, on the 10th of August 2016. Today is the 11th. So we're happy to play this couple of hour on le John Bennett. John, as you know, was a hurler, won an All-Ireland medal with Cork in 1966. And I was there, the only hurler, the only All-Ireland I ever saw. So maybe I should start going again. It might bring a bit of luck. But John Bennett won the All-Ireland, that won an All-Ireland medal that year. And he's, of course, fierce well-known as a singer. So I'm kind of rat for time, so I can't say a whole lot more. But we're going to play John now. What's he singing at all this time? Oh, The Winding Banks of the Lee.

the fuchsia band and shin, the culturi of Gachadat and Eiring, Agso, the Marfis Shuru, Martin de Kogan, Erin Boran, the Brian Macula Coda, Erin Banjo Mandolin, Martin Agus, okay, the be Owen Verlinger and Muska, Mihala Hifernan, Erin Flute, Agus Guitar, Agus Murderin, Brian Macula Coda, Erin Banjo Mandolin, Agus Martin, Erin Boran. No. Before I have just one or two more announcements I want to make before I play the next song, which is actually another song by John Bennett. Now, just to mention, on Tartan Chicata, the Visa Lahar, a Kirkwood Cora Nua, but Captain Gurcha Nua, Requisit Nua, in St. Laurelin, St. Douglas, Laurelin the Douglas, the Douglas Library. I can't think of the date was. Was it Thursday? Was it Friday? Akbisha Shulin Shin. I guess we'll just get Ursavi once a month. It's on. We then were in Lahar. Now, of the 10 who were there, I'd say there were two or three who were reasonably good at the Gaeilge. There were four or five who were, I suppose, reasonably good also. There were a couple more who were a bit anxious about it, but it was a lot of friendly talk, and they're going to come again. So that the Kirkwood Cora in Laurelin, the Douglas, a big sure Shul Ursavi, in Kirkwood Cora, Shul Gachin Labyog Nakanish. But I don't have the time today because I must go away shortly, actually. But Cadelevi Laragam, while Shin and Critis Mo Asylum. What will I say now at all? Ta Oranel, oh yes, I have another song by the glorious voice of John Bennett. He's going to sing a favourite song, Carrick Down. And I'm remembering particularly, am I thinking of Pat? Have I the name correctly? Pat and family at this time. And we play that John Bennett's lovely singing of Carrick Down. A beautiful song, of course, written by, who was it written by? Denny Lane, was it a guy called Denny Lane? Yes. And there's a plaque to his memory on in the building there in South Mall. Where is this in South Mall? I had a note. 72 South Mall, Denny Lane, a memorial to Denny Lane, who, among other things, he wrote this lovely song, Carrick Down. So, thinking of you, Pat, if I have about the name correct, and family, and we'll play for you now. And after that, well, I'll be saying goodbye, but I better play the song first.

Gurumahagut Jan Dennis, I'm sure everybody really liked that lovely voice. I did say already that I had to go early today. Begin Kjol or Shul. Padraig has a stack of CDs there and he'd be playing away. And I don't know, he might join in and call out something. I don't know, kind of a shy man really, but he's good at his job otherwise. Anyway, the Kjol that you will hear will be from Lunra, a Kerry group, and the beautiful music from them. Leisha Kelly on the harp. You'll hear Lunra again. You'll hear Dermot O'Macher again. You may hear Shaskeen and another lovely CD, Where the Bog Is. No, I don't know if we get to all of them. Maybe with me gone and no talk. Maybe you never know what you might hear. So Thomas Shikwik Machtu of a card. Maybe Liverish and Tachtin Shikwin, the cool of day. And Skurmach with the Dini Galera, the Glake, August Dini Thai Gaster, August Nard Legistach, the Osar and Good Gastory, Gumpishkin. Smalling Spanach the card, August Landing and Kjol. The music will continue. Good day, Hain a Clug. So long before the card, the Obaro Grief.

Would you like to be a member of our vibrant and enthusiastic team? Or do you have a comment or question? Get in touch via our contact page on cr.ie.

0: Hello, hi listeners. Welcome to today's episode of Let's Integrate with Cork City Community Radio. You can listen us live on cr.ie and also 100.5 FM. Just like last week, I've introduced you that there will be some political integration in terms of so many other aspects which are very important to be highlighted by our show, Let's Integrate. And I'm so honored that today joining us, Mick Barry. You all know him. A lot of the time, you know, I'm on the street and talking about the politics in Cork, and particularly this our area, Cork North Central. This is the man who comes up a lot of time for different discussions and debates. Also, he's the first man when I came to Ireland about 17 years ago, and the first introduction to Irish politics was through Mick Barry. I saw him walking on the street and just kind of a casual wear, and I said, like, is he really a politician? Like, you know, he doesn't look like a politician. Our politicians are like, you know, they're quite, you know, suited, booted and all that, you know, kind of having that class kind of, you know, feelings you get out of them. And then I saw, okay, so maybe a day will come and I'll go and talk to him. And I had some kind of, you know, issues happening at that time, and I saw him in his office. At that time he was sitting councillor. And there I said, oh, like, he looks like a nice man, like, I can trust him, you know. And thankfully, you know, it went very well. And but it was so good to know somebody, you know, who is locally working in your area. And this is, I always tell everyone, all the migrants who are listening to our show, that just go and see who is your counselor. Go and talk to them. Go and see who is your TD in your area. Go and talk to them, whatever the issues you are facing. I'm not granting you the response, but at least, you know, this is some of your entitlements you have while living in Ireland. So Mick Barry, a well-known figure in Irish left-wing politics and a former Tochtha Dála for Cork North Central, serving from 2016 until 2024. Barry was first elected as a member of Cork City Council in June 2004, re-elected in June 2009 and May 2014, representing People Before Profit Solidarity. Mick is a vocal advocate for working class communities and played a key role in the national campaigns against household and water charges during the 2010s, a very prominent and leading figure during that protest. He's born in Columbus, Ohio in the United States and educated in Dublin Institute of Technology. Mick has spent decades in Cork championing grassroots activism and social justice. He recently ran again in 2024 general elections and continues to be a prominent voice of the Irish left. Welcome to our show, Mick.
1: Hi, Fameda. Good to see you.
0: Good to see you. Thank you. Such a lovely smile you have, yeah? I think it looks you are really enjoying your time now.
1: Well, I think a lot of people are smiling with the weather that we have. it's a bit hot for some, I know, but I think most people are. Smiling, it puts a smile on your face.
0: Okay, yeah, this is the weather, but political weather is quite hot, and you know, it's on the other side. We have to see, you know, from yourself. So Mick, just tell us, you know, you were born in America and then you came to Dublin and then to Cork. Kind of big shifts, you know, from the very big, you know, kind of another continent, a big country, then coming to a very small country as compared to America, and living in Dublin, then from the largest, you know, county of Ireland, and coming to the second largest, the rebel county in Cork. What were the whole transformation during that?
1: Well, that's right. I was born in the US. I was born to Irish parents who had emigrated in the 1950s. And I think they probably always intended to come back here.
0: Okay.
1: But they came back here with myself and my two sisters. I was just turned 8 at the time. I remember we came back in a boat. And the journey was 6 days, if I remember right.
0: Oh, my God.
1: Yeah. So, you asked me to talk about my political journey, but that was the first other kind of journey that I would have had, and that was a big one, yeah.
0: And then still you have memories as an 8-year-old and coming on board for so many days, and then
1: I do. I remember I was seasick. Someone once asked me what was my first political memory. And you see the world from a different vantage point when you're a child. But possibly it was, there was a division in my school, there was something about to happen in a couple of weeks' time, and everyone took sides. Half of the school were cheering for the world heavyweight boxing champion, Joe Frazier. And the other half were cheering for his opponent, Muhammad Ali. And I think most of the black kids and most of the white kids whose parents were against the Vietnam War, because Ali had lost his title because he refused to go and fight in Vietnam, were cheering for Ali. But you had to be on one side or the other.
0: Yeah.
1: And my father was against the war, so I was for Muhammad Ali. You asked me when we were talking beforehand if I would talk about heroes, and Muhammad Ali was an early hero. And that was my first political experience. But anyway, we came over on the boat, so my experiences after that were more based in Ireland.
0: And is there any reason you came to Cork, or it was just you wanted to be, just because you are quite, you know, with your activism and a rebel county really suits your DNA or something?
1: I think Dublin was probably doing my head in.
0: Okay.
1: In the late 1980s or early 1990s.
0: Yeah.
1: And I said, yeah, I'll come down to Cork maybe for 6 months.
0: Okay.
1: And that was 34 years ago, and you're still stuck with me.
0: We are so happy, you know, that we have so many voices in Cork, and a lot of representation, you know, through your work here as well. It's important that, you know, one should not be neutral, you know. But do you think, like, you know, diplomatically speaking, a lot of the politicians, they are quite neutral, you know, on so many things, and which needs to be challenged, you know.
1: Are they neutral?
0: Yes, another question.
1: There's a lot of establishment politicians who pretend to be neutral on issues, but when push comes to shove, they side with the moneyed interests, with the bankers, with the developers, with the big landlords. Whose interests are not the same as the interests of the ordinary working people. So politicians will say, I'm not left, I'm not right, I'm just pragmatic and I want to get on with things. But in reality, most of them represent the big business and the moneyed interests, and are on the right politically.
0: Yeah. Such a big, you know, political successful career, and also very challenging career for you, Mick. Just starting from the very grassroots, you know, as a councillor, work going in the streets, knocking at the doors of the people. You know, it's like kind of you really develop a connection with the community. Then being TD, you know, running for a couple of times, and also being successful, you know, twice TD.
1: Well, I didn't actually start as a councillor. I started out as a campaigner.
0: Okay.
1: And the first, when I came to Cork in 1991, the big campaign was a campaign against war. It was a campaign against the Gulf War, a war for oil. And I was actively involved in that. But in the communities, the first big campaign that I was involved in Cork was a campaign for decent pay for low-paid women workers.
0: Which year it was?
1: 1996, 97.
0: Okay, yeah.
1: For home helps. I remember there was a school teacher, Paddy Mulcahy, who's unfortunately no longer with us. And Paddy had been sent to jail for his refusal to pay water charges.

0: who said, what are you going to do for us? And I said, well, who are you? And they said, we're Home Helps, and we're paid £1.40 an hour. And I helped to organise a campaign for decent pay and conditions for those Home Helps, which was quite a successful campaign. Got brilliant support from communities across the city. And that's where I started out, rather than standing in an election. It was the campaigning work.
1: So at that time, we might say you were preparing to run for elections, maybe? You had no idea that you will run for elections.
0: I hadn't decided to run in an election. But a colleague of mine, Joe Higgins in Dublin, stood in a by-election, a Dáil by-election, as an anti-water charges candidate, and came very close to being elected. And I think that raised the sights of socialists, that it was possible to stand against Fianna Fáil and Fine Gael and the big parties in elections and give them a run for their money. In fact, there was a representative of my party, which was then known as Militant Labour, now is the Socialist Party, as part of the People Before Profit Solidarity Alliance, came down to Cork and said, we need to have a candidate standing here in Cork. And myself and two colleagues were in the discussion with them. And we all agreed that it would be good to have a candidate. And he asked, well, will you run? And one of my colleagues said, no, my wife would kill me. And another one said, no, my girlfriend would kill me.
1: Okay. All right? And you were single at that time?
0: But I didn't have a wife or a girlfriend at the time.
1: Okay.
0: So I said, no, I'm not sure if I really want to do this. But we went on for an hour or 2 hours around the table. And eventually I gave in. And I said, I will stand for one election, the local election in 1999. And I did, but I stood in a few after that as well.
1: Okay, wow, great. That's all you never planned for. So you have really, you know, worked as a campaigner, as an activist, just like, you know, against the war, you know, working rights and decent pay and water charges. What do you think, which is your most amazing achievement, you know, you think like, which you feel like Mick is proud of them or proud of it?
0: It's a tough question. So two things that I am very proud of. I'm proud of the campaign that we waged against the water charges. That was a spectacular campaign, which brought hundreds of thousands of people out on the streets, which involved more than a million people in refusing to pay an unjust tax. It was unjust for two reasons. We had the austerity crisis. Fianna Fáil, the bankers, the developers had driven the country into a crisis, but the governments were, you know, which included Fine Gael and Labour, were trying to make working people pay for it. So it was a protest against austerity. And it was also a protest against water charges themselves, because everyone knew that even if they came in at a relatively low rate,
1: that it will increase later on.
0: Yes, a foot in the door, they would increase. And as the prices increase and, you know, the potential is there to make money from water, that the big companies would be banging down the government's door and saying, privatise it, sell it to us. And once they had their hands on the water, running it for profit, that the prices would go up and up and up. So the fact that People Power was able to force a climb down from Fianna Fáil and Fine Gael, and we forced them to retreat. That's something that I am very proud of. And the other thing that I would mention in a, you know, it's a relatively short interview, is helping to persuade young people to get involved in socialist and left-wing political activity in the city. In the recent general election, I lost my seat by 35 votes.
1: Yeah.
0: It was the closest count for the last seat anywhere in the country. There was a recount. It was the last seat anywhere in the country to be filled.

0: we had a team of 124 people who came out and knocked on the doors. Now, they were Palestine solidarity campaigners. Mm. They were campaigners from the LGBTQ plus community. And they were anti-racist campaigners and immigrants. Mm. They were trade union activists, socialists. It was a coalition of the willing. Mm. But the biggest contingent and the most self-sacrificing contingent in that campaign were the young people, right? Who, you know, have been fighting these campaigns, for example, of Palestine solidarity, but also educating themselves by reading people like, you know, Naomi Klein, Noam Chomsky, Karl Marx, James Connolly, discussing socialist ideas. And because they have those ideas, they won't just fight one campaign or two campaigns, but they are in it for the long run because they want to change society and see a change in the system, not just in this country, but in other countries too.
1: No, that's important because it's quite intergenerational work, you know, through that platform you were using it. And also, like, you know, the political participation and the whole, you know, kind of seeing, you know, the role of political scientists, you know, it is something, you know, where you have that space available to you. Those, you can do some learning experiments which are not available otherwise. And even universities, they don't have, everything is just about the books, about the theories and everything. But how it goes, you know, practically door to door, and just, it's not only, again, you know, not asking for the votes, but also thinking to have the people views on that, you know, which we also lack a lot of the time. And we have seen, you know, the elections turnover, like even now the 50% people are casting their vote. So here, like, I think this work can integrate to that sphere as well, where we have the youth, active mobilized youth, and they are maybe talking about their voting rights and just exercising them into the best interest of the country.
0: I agree. You know, you have people in the political departments of the universities sometimes tearing their hair out and saying, you know, how are we going to get young people interested in politics? And the way to get young people interested in politics is, look at what happened in the repeal referendum, in the referendum to overturn the harsh anti-abortion laws in this country. It was young people who persuaded their parents to vote yes for change and to come out and vote. It was young people who'd been forced to emigrate who came back from England, from Europe, and from even further afield to make sure that they cast the vote. If you give young people a reason to vote and they have the hope that there can be real change, young people can be inspired to take very strong interest in politics. But it has to be relevant to people's lives.
1: And the other side of the story is that, Mick, do you think that a parliamentarian democracy is truly functioning? It has the right spirit which it was developed. And the way you see, we have seen the whole chaotic kind of leadership, you know, presently, you know, not only national levels, but also internationally. Still, they are not challenging the real norms of democracy. Actually, they looks like they're anti-democracy, you know. Anti-parliamentarian sentiment is more, you know, common and more vivid in the whole system. So do you think it's the only world system that should be, you know, kind of functional, or that should be challenged?
0: That's a good question. So what I think the democratic rights that we have are important. I think the fact that we have the right to vote is important.
1: Yeah.
0: People sacrificed to win those rights. For example, if you look at the suffragette campaign, that won the right to vote for women by a militant civil rights campaign, which put governments and the establishment under pressure. So, you know, people who say democracy doesn't work, we should have a different system, I would say is very important to keep democratic rights. But there is another side of the coin, I think, and that is that even in the most democratic capitalist society, you have huge imbalances in wealth, where you know, 1% of the population can own more wealth than the poorest 50% of the population sometimes. And where maybe 200 big multinational corporations own and control the economies. And one of the things this imbalance in wealth means is that these corporations and these extremely wealthy individuals, billionaires now, can buy politicians and buy political parties and have them working as de facto puppets for them. Now, I'm not necessarily saying that, you know, what they are doing is that they're giving bribes to politicians who are accepting that. We did have a lot of that going on in the country when it was ruled by people like Charlie Haughey. But things have changed on that front. I do think that is the case. But you don't have to be so crude as that. If you have big moneyed interests helping to fund political parties, mixing socially with top politicians, exerting their economic power on governments and saying we'll withdraw investment unless you give us the policies that we want, and so on. You know, the big political parties, Fianna Fáil and Fine Gael in this country, are tied by a thousand strings to moneyed interests, and I include landlords, big landlords, in that as well. And they tend to dance to their tune, right? So the democracy that you have is hollow, or at the very least, very incomplete, until such time as you've sorted out economic democracy, which would mean that the people who create the wealth, the working people, own and control the wealth through public ownership of the big corporations that dominate the economy, and through democratic control of those institutions.
1: Yeah, and how far you think, like, you know, that the socialist agenda really is close to this vision where we have the complete sense of democracy?
0: Well, I think that socialist parties and the left have been pushed back in the last number of years. And the force that is on the rise in politics internationally is the populist right and the far right. I mean, we see the victory in the US presidential elections of Donald Trump and the policies that he is introducing in that country. So in that sense, socialists and the left are not close to achieving that type of change. However, I, with a reasonable degree of confidence, expect there to be, over time, which might not be measured simply in weeks or months, but, you know, perhaps in years, but not necessarily a long, long number of years either, there to be a backlash against those policies of racism, of division, and of massively growing wealth inequalities within society. And even at this stage, I think there are, you know, a very significant minority of people in society who are looking to actively challenge that type of an agenda. I mean, if we cast our eyes internationally, you'll see in Budapest, in Hungary, a few weeks ago, a quarter of a million people on the streets to support the Gay Pride Festival, which was declared illegal by the extreme right government in that country. We saw millions of people take it to the streets in the United States a few Saturdays ago, saying no kings, saying that we need a president, not a king, which they feel that Trump is trying to assume those type of dictatorial powers. I think correctly they feel that. And in this country, in this city, I mean, we've seen hundreds of people and oftentimes thousands of people marching through the streets of this city. In fact, people are marching at this moment as we speak, and have done so for 21 months without a single Saturday being missed in solidarity with Palestine. These are important things.
1: And not only that, but even before, you know, they were quite actively involved and they were doing different, you know, marches. The first march I saw in Cork, you know, from my 17 years history, was all about the Palestine, you know. Mm-hmm. You have a group of people, small group of people, and they were walking on the streets. And I said, oh, it's such a nice, you know, characteristic of this city, you know, where I came and am living. And since then, we see, like, there are more people joining it. Now it's one of the largest, you know, kind of, not only the movements, but a regular, you know, protest they carry on. And within themselves, you know, there are different people who are just, you know, kind of really targeting the certain other, you know, social change agendas, including, you know, the equal pay, housing crisis, and, you know, worker rights, and others, all that. Throughout your career, Mick, what do you think, what was the most challenging thing, you know, you came across? I know every day is a challenge for as an activist. I don't say as a politician, because I see you more activist, you know, than a politician. Because you are always, you know, you live in by yourself, and you have a vision to ultimate changes, not for just for 4 years election and get a term and then being elected and that, but just, you know, have, believing that, you know, the social change is a consistent and a prominent thing, and we have to go through that. But there are certain, you know, times, you know, where you feel like, oh, you have a limitation now. You think your hands are a little bit, you know, stuck, you know, to do that. So what were those, if they ever you came across? Yeah.
0: No, of course. I mean, any socialist politician or left-wing activist who says that they don't find their activity to be challenging and sometimes difficult, and very difficult, is not telling the truth, I think. even though, generally speaking, we're a very honest bunch. I think the fact that you are challenging a system where there is so much wealth and power in the hands of few people who, you know, are dominant in the economy, who use their power and influence to have a massive impact on politics, control, own, and in large measure control the big media organizations.
1: Yeah.
0: I'm not talking about community radio now.
1: Yeah.
0: You know, that means that it's a tough fight, and it's a fight that's waged over decades, not over just weeks and months. And you know, it's easier to run 100 meters than it is to run a marathon.
1: Yeah, exactly.
0: But people who decide to do it and stick with it, you know, that's. Those are people that I have a lot of admiration for. I'm not talking about myself, I'm talking about colleagues.
1: Yeah. And will you want to say something about them? You maybe giving a sign of appreciation and maybe thanks to them?
0: Are they not?
1: Particularly those all, you know, because just losing with the margin of 35, you know, still you had a big, you know, vote bank and people are expecting, and they were a little bit, you know, sad after that. So
0: yeah, well, my team of 124 people that I mentioned know that I'm very appreciative of their work, you know, and people who are activists in fighting for workers' rights, fighting in communities for the rights of communities, fighting against hatred and division and racism, know that they have the respect, not just of myself, but of my party, the Socialist Party, even if we don't always agree on the fine detail of the politics. We're involved in the same struggle against the same forces that are trying to pull society backwards. Yeah.
1: Mick, you talk about, you know, that this hatred and divisions, and before that we were talking about the Palestinian march. You know, looking at the protests, particularly to the Palestinian, you know, cause, it was quite huge and all that, you know, in the start when this the war, particularly this, you know, the recent war started. And the whole, you know, chapter.
0: Is it a war?
1: The genocide, you know.
0: Yeah.
1: Genocide, yeah. Yeah, I mean.
0: Because like, a war gives the idea of, like, you know, when I grew up thinking about a war, I thought we were taught about the First World War in school, and people were in trenches and they were looking at each other and they were firing across no man's land and
1: direct
0: so on.
1: War,
0: and
1: yeah.
0: It was kind of equal forces.
1: Yeah.
0: I mean,
1: this
0: isn't a war in the sense. It's a one-sided war, you know.
1: Yeah. That's very true. That, you know, it's always, I was talking to someone else that that's 100 to over 200% true. That, you know, the war is like, you know, you have proper combat, you know, you have two armies fighting, you know, and you have a level of response to other, you know, you have
0: and
1: a
0: is
1: defense,
0: this against
1: you know,
0: an army? It's against,
1: but here,
0: it's against,
1: but here
0: it's against the population.
1: You know, and still the thing is, you know, and then again, you know, talking about the success of the war, the people with all that military, all that weapons, and all that power, still they are not able to you know, still. You know, fighting for so many years, and still, you know, they are trying to fight. But those innocent, you know, without arms, just living there, you know, just even don't have enough food, you know, and then safety. Still, they are living there, and they are fighting. Actually, they are the people who are winning the wars. They are the one who have now changed the whole narrative of the war. That look, this is injustice. You know, this is not the ultimate of war, and we are the real, you know, conquerors of the war. Mm-hmm. And when the history will be written, when the history has written very recent in the recent history, they are the ones who are the winners of the war. You know, and those are the losers, having all that military, all that might. Still, they are not able to, you know, ask them to leave their houses by all the force of all the world, you know, with them. But they are not able to conquer all that. Yeah, but that's true. But on the other side was that, you know, we have seen this, you know, kind of a wrong side of all that. That, you know, we have now marches which are happening where we have one group of people and another group of people. You know, so it looks like, you know, that the real cause, you know, which was the Palestinian cause, that was really kind of under diminished. You know, because we have another group of people who are just, you know, kind of using the tricolors of Irish flag. And fighting, you know, against, you know, that migrants should leave the country. There is no place for them. They are the ones who are taking the jobs. They are the ones who are being, you know, kind of, instead of, you know, supporting those, you know, they are blamed for the housing crisis as well. And this is not going to settle the problem, you know. It has really caused a lot of, you know, kind of, mentally people are so, you know, incapacitated to understand, you know, what is going to is happening in our streets. Just like a few days ago, one of organization Amal, that's a Muslim woman organization, one of their workers, she was just traveling in Dublin city, bus city, and she was, you know, physically attacked, and she was brought into the hospital, and because she was a color of woman. So, and we have seen, like, we have 17% of the Irish.
0: Who attacked this woman?
1: There were two of the guys who were in the bus. You know,
0: two
1: were,
0: men.
1: Called, two men. Yeah.
0: Two
1: men. Yeah.
0: Two men attacked a woman of color.
1: Yeah.
0: On the bus, or as she got off the bus?
1: In the bus. Yeah.
0: How old was the woman? Do you know roughly?
1: No, they didn't give any details. But she was a South Asian woman.
0: She was South Asian.
1: South Asian. Yeah. And she was working with Amal Association.
0: Yes.
1: She's their worker. And then they officially, you know, gave the whole incident report.
0: Well, it's interesting that you've given that information to your listeners. Because, you know, we're all familiar with the phrase keyboard warriors now. Mm. And you have these keyboard warriors who are posting stuff on social media day in and day out, saying that, you know, the housing crisis is the responsibility of the immigrants who are coming in here, and the social problems facing people in this country is caused by immigrants, and so on. And they're using words, but words have consequences.
1: Mm.
0: And what happened to that woman on the bus is the consequence of all of the hate and the bile and the division that has been put out there by these keyboard warriors.
1: Mm.
0: And yes, it does mean now physical threats for people of colour, but not just for people of colour. I'm leaving the interview today at sometime between 10 minutes to 2 and 5 minutes to 2 to go on the Trans Pride annual demonstration. That's protests that's organised by transgender people who are part of the LGBTQ plus community in the city. And they also are experiencing physical threats and physical attacks. I mean, I have friends who are members of the LGBTQ community who would say that after the victory of the marriage equality referendum in 2015, they felt for the first time in their lives the confidence to walk down the streets holding hands with their partner, right? But they said they would not do that now today because the majority of people are fine with that. Live and let live. You know, you've the right to love the person who you love. But there is this angry, vocal minority with some amongst them who are prepared to be violent, who are a threat to members of that community as well. So it's one of the really, really, really important issues in Irish politics today that people stand up, speak out and push back against the racism and division that hasn't just appeared from nowhere but is being pushed and organised by these far-right groups. Yeah.
1: Yeah, but the thing is now it looks like they are minority people, you know, but the impact has it like, you know, it has a national consequences, you know, on everyone's normal life. Mm-hmm. Like just like you said, a lot of the people, the women, they're ringing me, they just like last week we were having a meeting with the Muslim women who are covering their heads and how their hijabs have been snatched and how they're mocked when they're walking on the streets. We are talking about the LGBT community. We know like there are people like who are because of their certain ideologies, you know, or their work or the activists, how they're being, you know, targeted. Mm-hmm. And then the whole, you know, the Palestinian kind of solidarity, how it has been seen in, you know, as a kind of labeling as a terrorist, you know, kind of activity or that. Like it's not ending anywhere, you know. We're just having yesterday we're talking to somebody and they're like, we're so tired of listening, you know, continuously that they're just a minority of the people, they're just small bunch of the people. When we have seen there are people who are like the politicians, they are talking about that as well, you know. And they're also strengthening their notion of okay, you know, blaming the vulnerables for all the you know, crisis which is happening in this country or across.
0: Well, it has to be like to go back to the example of the water charges. The pushback against this has to come from the ordinary people, not from the political establishment. Political establishment are part of the problem, not part of the solution here. Yeah. There was a great fighter for black liberation in the United States in the 1950s and 60s, Malcolm X.
1: Yeah.
0: And Malcolm X said that you cannot have capitalism without racism. And he was asked to explain that statement. And he said, racism is like a noxious weed, right? But any plant will only grow in the soil that is favorable for it. Cactus will grow in the desert. A rose will grow in an Irish garden. He didn't say an Irish garden. But the you know, a rose won't grow in the desert and a cactus won't grow in your back garden. It needs the right soil. And for racism, now there are always the people who are the haters, who, you know, want to divide and sow division and a hate. You always have them, but people start listening to them and they start getting an echo for their ideas in the right soil, in the right social conditions, when people don't have enough houses, when people don't have enough money to pay the bills, right? When people can't afford the rent, all right? That is when the people who stand up on a soapbox and say, all your problems will be solved if we keep the immigrants out of the country. They're wrong. They're lying. They've never gone on any of the housing protests that I've been involved in down through the years. But people can start listening to them in that type of a situation. And the political establishment, government, the Fianna Fáils, the Fine Gaels of this world, while they don't Well, what I'll say is that they have helped to create social conditions, right? Mm-hmm. Particularly now at the moment, the housing crisis,
1: yeah,
0: which have helped give a boost to racist forces. Mm-hmm. So if you're going to challenge racism and division, you don't look to the government, you look to ordinary people, mm-hmm, saying it is in our interests, mm-hmm, right, that all people, whether you're born in Grána Brahar, Knocknaheeny, Blackpool, right, or whether you're born in Lagos, Nigeria, or in some other country and have come here as an immigrant, stand together, mm-hmm, and fight for change, for housing for all. Mm-hmm. That's the way forward.
1: Yeah, that's good way to have, you know, more of the public participation towards the social change. But also, like, you know, in terms of the migrant political participation, we have seen, like, because it has a huge impact on the candidates from the migrant background, those who ran for the elections, you know, looking at their experiences, the way they have, you know, the bad circumstances they have faced, you know, during the campaigning and, you know, and running for the elections. So as a result, you know, we have seen that there's a lower, you know, interest, you know, from the migrants. And also, you know, just you see yourself that only those who have the Irish passport, they can run. They have the voting rights, you know, for the presidential elections. You know, again for the national and European elections, still you have to be citizen. But only for local elections, you know, you can, anyone, you know, can cast the vote. So here, can you see, like, you know, there are some structural barriers, you know, which needs to be improved or looked after, you know, while we talk about the migrant rights.
0: Structural barriers should be torn down. Mm. You know, we were having this conversation in the other room while we were waiting to go on,
1: yeah,
0: about, you know, whether if you have an Irish passport,
1: yeah,
0: you should have the right to vote, even if you live in Australia or United States or whatever. And we can debate that.
1: Yeah.
0: But there's absolutely no argument that someone who is living in this country, for a reasonable period of time maybe, who is working in this country, who is paying taxes in this country, should have a say on what government is in there and what policies the government is introducing.
1: Mm.
0: So the idea that immigrants can vote in the local elections but be denied a vote for a general election, that's wrong in my opinion.
1: Mm.
0: So I would say, don't just look at the barriers, tear them down.
1: And what about those, you know, the overall, you know, population where they're not casting their vote, you know, how you will motivate them, how you will ask them and convince them that just come and vote, you know, this is an important right.
0: Yeah, well, some people say you should have a system like in Australia where it's illegal not to vote and you're fined.
1: Make it mandatory, yeah.
0: Yeah, mandatory. I don't agree with that.
1: Mm.
0: I don't think repressive policies is the way to get people to vote in an election. People have to be persuaded and inspired to vote in an election. I gave the example earlier of the massive turnout of young people in the repeal referendum in 2018, because they saw, here's a change that we can make if we get organised and get out there to vote. And, you know, we need to put together a strong left alternative that is seen to have a credible chance of defeating Fianna Fáil and Fine Gael, which is seen as having a credible chance of winning an election, but then aren't just going to go into the government and put the word left above the door and then do nothing, but actually implement real change on the issues that affect people, like the housing crisis and the cost of living.
1: Yeah. We have about 5 minutes because you have to go early for the march. So just getting that opportunity now about your future plans. If you don't want to disclose, no problem, but are you considering to return to, again, you know, to run for elections in the future, or maybe any particular plans for your activism, but again, keeping involved?
0: Well, what I said to my colleagues, Fahmida, at the start of the year, was that not only was I a TD for nearly 9 years and an elected public rep, TD and councillor, for a period of more than 20 years.
1: Yeah.
0: But I've also been a political activist for, you know, 45 years. So that's, I said, look, I will be taking somewhat of a break in the year 2025. to recharge the batteries. That doesn't mean that I don't do stuff. You know, I was on the Raise the Roof housing protest. I go to many of the Palestine protests. I'm going on the Trans Pride protest today. But the day in, day out stuff that people are used to see me doing, I'm taking a break from that.
1: Okay.
0: But I have every intention of being an activist. I will always be a socialist and an activist.
1: And I hope your wife is happy with your arrangements.
0: Is happy with which?
1: With the arrangements you are planning now to take the rest and stay at home.
0: Oh yeah. Well, yeah. That's another discussion, you know.
1: Yeah, I know. But just for you know, kind of for her to say thank you that you are here, and God bless you, because now you will be doing all the discussions with her if you are not doing with the public. So.
0: Bring her up here for an interview about that. I'm sure she'll have a few things to say.
1: Yeah. So, Mick, despite all that, you know, still you are a happy person, you know, and which is like, you know, a lot of the time when I see you, always smile and say hello and...
0: Oh, you don't see me always smiling. I don't believe that for me, darling.
1: No. Like, you know, once you're at the time of protesting something, you know, but usually, you know, just one-to-one communication, you keep smile on that, you know, but still you have that hope, you know. Still you have, it looks like still you have that power, you know, that in the future you are not going to think like, you know, no, this is not part of my job, just like your activism, but also just, you know, fully committed, you know, and engaged to demonstrate and be available and to share your experiences. But I think it is important for you that the people who needs to get some training and to know how about the system, you know, and understanding more about your party and just your own on political journey, that is very important for all of us to know, because you have such a huge experience.
0: Yeah, well, I know you and you know me, and you know that I will always be involved in the fight. I'll have to decide exactly what that means.
1: Yeah.
0: An important part of it, just to go back to the point, will be encouraging young people to get actively involved in fighting to change society, to challenge this system, which, you know, is a system for the 1% and means climate disaster, massive social inequality, genocide, and helping to educate them, yes, in socialist ideas, and help to give people some of the tools that are necessary to change society in terms of ideas. And I really appreciate the fact that you had me up today to talk about a little
1: such,
0: of
1: such
0: that.
1: Such a pleasure, you know, to have you here. And I hope your next journey, even you are recharging your battery, it will be the high voltage battery. You recharge it, you know, and then come back, because we need a lot of the people, you know, and the best, you know, color of the democracy is having all the opinions, you know, on the board, and people are listening, and they have a better choices, actually, you know, to choose not between only, you know, few political parties, but also within the political parties, the right candidates to run for elections. And all the very best for your work, and I hope, you know, we will see you somewhere again, and just keep your smile as live as possible.
0: No doubt.
1: Yeah. And thank you, Mick, for your time.
0: Thank you, Fahmida. Thank you, and thanks to Cork City Community Radio. So,
1: thank you. See you then. So, today I'm just going to play one of his favorite songs, and then we will just disconnect our episode for Let's Integrate. Next week, I will be bringing another amazing guest for you. Definitely, there is a lot of things for you to learn. Stay tuned and just listen to the songs.

everyone. 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This is a special programme documenting the Raise the Roof demonstration that took place in Cork City on the 21st of June 2025. Let's hear what Leaside Speaks this week.

0: My name's David Barry. I'm from Cork my whole life, and I'm here because I'm just kind of sick of like unaffordable rents and friends of mine struggling, and like people I chat to that are begging on the streets, just kind of in a cycle of hopelessness really. And yeah, just for a bit of change really. Yeah.
1: And do you find you're struggling with your rent yourself, or?
0: Personally, no, I wouldn't say necessarily lucky. It's still like as expensive as everywhere else, but it's steady and it's fine. Like as in, but it's expensive. Like I'm paying like €600 a month or a week. Yeah. So.
1: Yeah.
0: Yeah.
1: Would any of your friends be in student accommodation or anything like that?
0: Yeah, definitely, and it's very precarious. And then like the rent changing then in the summer, and then going back up to something more expensive then in September. Yeah, it's fairly common among like people I know that are like in their early 20s and they're not making a lot. And then some people like commuting up to college when they're studying then as well, instead of like being able to move out and like have that kind of lived adult experience. Like, yeah.
1: Okay. What would you like to see the government do in an immediate sense, I suppose?
0: I suppose fund like social services in terms of like emergency accommodation immediately, and make that more accessible and more broad. And I think to like put a tax on derelictions, like they're actually, I suppose there is laws in place, but they're not actually adequately enforced. But to actually tax, you know, dereliction, as because it's rampant around the city. Yeah. Yeah, and I think to kind of address like the rise in far right sentiment, I think as well, because it's like you can understand sadly why people come to that position, whilst I fundamentally disagree with it, but like those working class communities are exploited by these sorts of narratives, and I think the government should, like the parties in power, kind of enable that, and I think enable that sort of rhetoric by being very, very much kind of too centrist, I think, on those matters.
2: So I'm Jude Cherry, started with my partner Frank O'Connor, Derelict Ireland, national movement 5 years ago. So we're just here with our daily dose of dereliction, a tread showing all the 700 properties we found within 2 kilometres of Cork City Centre.
1: That's fair enough.
2: It's a lot.
1: I noticed it, yeah. How many is that?
2: Well, there's 450 here, but we found 700 altogether. Okay. So this is a year-long tread of dereliction.
1: Okay, so obviously the government isn't doing enough on dereliction.
2: No, they have brought in some measures like a vacant home tax, but it was designed to fail. And they have brought in the grants, which have been successful, but we need other measures like compulsory sales orders, so market properties can go directly onto the market, and compulsory rental orders. So we need to put pressure on owners who are hoarding and speculating, empty and derelict properties for too long, put pressure on them to make it a liability, so they need to put it on the market to help bring down prices and everyone can afford a home then.
1: And these all sound like very obvious solutions, common sense solutions. Why do you think the government doesn't actually want to do anything like that?
2: So they are international norms. If we have a look at other countries like the UK, Wales, England, Scotland, Spain, Amsterdam, Canada, these are all places that have brought in a series of measures, even though they have lower vacancy rates than Ireland. So it either comes down to either they don't care enough, or it's just pure ideology that they don't mind people hoarding properties while other people die in our streets.
1: Okay.
3: David Cullinan, Sinn Féin TD for Waterford. So I'm here as part of the Raise the Roof rally. We've encouraged people to travel from Waterford and right across Munster to be here in Micheál Martin's backyard in Cork to send a powerful message that the housing crisis is getting worse, that young people, renters, students, many families are being locked out of an opportunity of owning their own home. We saw over the last number of weeks plans as well to increase rents, give more opportunities for investors and cuckoo funds to actually squeeze more rents out of people at a time of crisis. So obviously we don't believe that the housing crisis is anywhere near being resolved. It's getting worse for far too many people, and this is an opportunity to mobilise people from across Munster, but particularly obviously in Cork, and put pressure on government to actually start dealing with the housing crisis.
1: Okay. What would you like the government to do in an immediate sense?
3: Well, in terms of rent, we'd want them to stop rent increases. We also want them to increase the tax credit that's available to renters as well. We had called for 1 month's rent to be put back into renters' pockets. The government took a variation of it, but it was half measures. And then they have to increase supply. So the bottom line is we don't have enough social and affordable housing. We've a lot of people who depend on the private rented sector only because they can't afford to buy their own home. They're actually paying probably more in rent in some circumstances than they would if they were buying a house. And they see it as deeply unfair. there, so they want their chance to buy their home. They want more affordable homes. So obviously increasing supply is the big demand. But right now, in terms of renters and what's happening there, we want to stop any rents being increased and to increase the credit, tax credit that's given to renters.
1: Okay. Have you got any comments on the dereliction on Cork City?
3: Well, it's not just Cork City, it's across the state where we have tens of thousands of derelict houses. That really frustrates people who are looking for social houses and they see these boarded up houses boarded up for so long. It doesn't make any sense. A lot of the time it's because the resources are not being given to local authorities to actually remediate and turn the houses over quickly enough. And they can be an eyesore in communities, they can be an attraction for antisocial behaviour. So for those reasons, as well as the need to increase housing stock, much more needs to be done by Cork City and County Council, obviously supported by government, to turn what are called voids and those empty houses around much quicker so that people can move into them and live in them.
4: Everyone should have a home in this world, in this life. It's a basic human right to have some dignity and have our own homes. Everyone should have a home. Thank you, Martin Leahy, for that song. I'm a person from Cork and it's just disgraceful that, you know, everyday people who are working hard can't find a place to live, to pay a reasonable rent from their income. There are so many vacant buildings in Ireland that are just falling into disrepair. Landlords are making incredible money off people who are barely surviving, and it's just an absolute shame to Ireland.
1: What would you like to see the government do?
4: Reread the proclamation that was written, maybe, and maybe do some homework and listen to the people who are on the streets shouting all the time.
5: So my name is Mario. I am a Spanish citizen living in Cork for 10 years. There should be more public housing, more also access to young people to start renting as a way also to build their savings if they were to buy a rental property. And also if those houses were to be built in surrounding areas of the capital, the public transport should be improved so it's convenient for people to live outside the city.
1: Okay. Do you think Ireland's housing crisis is worse than Spain? Do you know anything about Spain?
5: Depends on the areas, but like Ireland's cities are growing as a result of how society is evolving, but the cities are not welcoming people the way they should.
1: Okay. Now, what do you mean, in infrastructure?
5: Sorry?
1: In infrastructure or...
5: In infrastructure. Like,
1: or people.
5: Like, no, it's like cities in Ireland also are predominantly like housing states. But like those housing if we want to keep building houses, those housing states are going to be farther and farther and farther. And we cannot rely that people will get their own cars because then we create another sort of issues of traffic and all that.
1: Okay. What do you think about the amount of derelict buildings in Ireland compared to Spain? Is there a lot of derelict?
5: It is much bigger. Like people have, because of the situation of how the houses have been in the city centre, people have looked into buy properties or into move elsewhere. And as a result, the properties in the city centre are still derelict and abandoned because the place is gonna be, the center is gonna be still the center, so the property has value, so the land has value, but there's no incentive or there's no will or all the politicians to just push people that own these properties to development or just to get the market moving so more people could get into them.
1: You seemed quite shocked by the dereliction when I mentioned it. Is it really bad compared to it? It is.
5: Like, yeah.
6: I remember just after the war, Ireland started building growing.

0: the house himself can never own a house.
1: Yeah.
0: And that's ridiculous and that's sad. And would they go back to the old system?
1: And a lot of people are mentioning it, bring it back to the councils.
0: But they won't do it.
1: Why won't they do it, do you think?
0: Because they don't want to do it. And they're supposed to represent the people.
1: Yeah.
0: They don't represent the people whatsoever. Yeah. And the point, and then another thing, go back to the old system. 40, 50, 60, 70 years ago, in Dublin, you ever hear of the tenement flats?
1: Yeah.
0: Most of those flats were owned by the councils.
1: Yeah.
0: And they wouldn't do them up, they wouldn't maintain them, and they actually collapsed.
1: Yeah.
0: Eventually, they had to build the people, get the people houses outside Dublin. They had to do it. But they did it with the old system.
1: Yeah.
0: And that was brilliant. Now, they abandoned that. They can see the bear in the room, and they will not do anything about it, and it will not happen until someone does it.
1: Okay.
0: Who, what politician is going to stand up and say, let's go back to the old system?
1: Is there any politician out there saying that?
0: They have to say it. I didn't hear them saying it.
1: Who would you like to see in charge?
0: Huh?
1: Who would you like to see in charge?
0: None of them.
1: None of them.
0: No, they're not doing any of this.
1: That's understandable as well.
0: Yeah. And look, I'm Labour for years.
1: Yeah.
0: Right? And still am Labour. But I wonder if Labour got into power again, would they listen to people like me? If they don't listen to people like me, they're in trouble.
1: Yeah.
0: And that's the sad thing about it.
1: Fair enough.
0: I mean, I love this country. Right? And I only say one thing. And tell them, look after their own. Look after the Irish. The only people that's paying their taxes. They're getting robbed. Right, left and centre. They can't even pay. I mentioned nearly £2,000. Nearly. To rent an apartment. The only people have no... You can see it. And it's going to get worse. Until they say, stop. Let's do something. And they won't do it.
1: Okay. Do you want to give your name?
0: No.
1: Fair enough. Well, thanks for talking.
0: Good morning, Michael.
1: Fair enough. Do you want to introduce yourself and say why you're here today?
2: Yeah, my name's Aideen Griffin. I'm here today because I feel that the housing situation in Ireland is appalling, and we could do so much better, and we could do so much better in a few very simple ways.
1: Okay.
2: Yeah.
1: You want to explain what those few simple ways are, in your opinion?
2: Well, there's a few different organisations around the place, like Common Knowledge, which is a social enterprise in Clare that are teaching people to build houses and to build tiny houses. And I feel like there's a whole population of young people who actually could fairly quickly learn a skill to start building their own houses. But the legislation is so difficult to get to build your own home or build a tiny house or create something that's a bit more alternative to the mainstream massive mortgage, you know, overpriced. You know, I know I've got a few family members who are sort of in their 40s now and they've just managed to build their own homes, but it's taken 15 years for them to get to that position, and it's nearly broken mentally, physically, emotionally, everything. And I feel we can do so much better.
1: Sorry to interrupt you. I'm just doing a few just volunteers.
3: Yeah, sure, yeah, yeah.
1: If you just want to introduce yourself and say why you're here today, that's
3: all. Sure, Ono Brin, Sinn Féin TD for Dublin Midwest and spokesperson on housing. Obviously travelled down today for this Raise the Roof rally. We had an event in Dublin on Tuesday. This is the second Raise the Roof event, and the second hopefully of many. I think it's been a really powerful day. You have political parties, trade unions, traveller groups, migrant groups, students. You have CATU, the renters union, and everybody is making a very simple point, which is a country as wealthy as ours should not be making it so hard for so many people to put an affordable roof over their head, whether you're a young single person or a worker or a couple trying to buy your own home, whether you're languishing on a council waiting list, whether you're a renter or a student paying rip-off rents, whether you're a traveller in a Dickensian 19th century halting site. There's something that binds us together. People should have a right to good quality, secure and affordable housing, and the government's housing plan is failing, and the Raise the Roof movement, led by the trade union, civil society, supported by political parties, is demanding an urgent change in housing policy. People in housing need don't have time to wait, and that's why it's great to see so many people, not just from Cork, this is all of Munster. There was Tip jerseys, Clare jerseys, Waterford jerseys, even the odd dub like me, here demanding change. And the more of these events we have, more pressure on government to deliver that change.
1: And what would you like to see the government do in an immediate sense?
3: Well, on Tuesday, the political parties that spoke on the platform here today brought forward across

0: Party motion to the Dáil demanding five emergency actions. Actions we want them to take now. One, increase and accelerate the delivery of social, affordable rental and affordable purchase homes for working people. Two, greater use of CPOs and vacant property tax to end the scandal of vacancy and dereliction. Three, we want real action to protect renters. Stop rent increases and put money back in renters' pockets. Four, we want the funding for vital homeless prevention schemes like Tenant in Situ and Housing First. Those cuts reversed and funding increased. And five, we want an emergency ban on evictions until such time as we start to see supply. There are five actions the government could take now. We want them to take them now. And that's why I think there's so many people on the streets of Cork here today.
1: Got any final messages for our listeners?
0: No, other than I'll be back on the train very shortly.
1: Okay.
0: And rooting for Dublin against Cork in the football, and may the best team win.
1: Beautiful. Thanks for talking to me.
0: Good to speak to you. Thanks.
1: All right.
2: Appreciate that.
1: Brilliant.
2: Take it easy.
3: So their overall vote of the two main parties, Fianna Fáil and Fine Gael, are coming down. But what's scarier is that the amount of people voting is also coming down. So that apathy is probably the worst thing that we could have, is people don't believe that things can change. And that's what we're trying to show here, not just with the protest, but also with our Derelict Ireland movement, is that things can change. But it takes people to stand up and say, actually, hang on, we need things to change. So, for instance, the vacant home tax that they brought in, Revenue and Pascal at the time, Donoghue, said they'd never do it. It was like, this is never going to happen. And then through the campaigning, the pressure through the media, the pressure through people, sharing, thousands of people on social media, sharing images of derelict buildings, put pressure on them to eventually do something.
1: Well, introduce yourselves and why you're here today.
4: Mick Barry, member of the Socialist Party.
5: Okay. I'm a Socialist Party councillor, Brian McCarthy, for Cork City Northwest.
1: Okay, so what's brought you out, guys?
5: We've had this housing crisis getting steadily worse more than 10 years now. Fianna Fáil and Fine Gael have commodified housing, and they're just using it to make profit for the people who fund their parties. Millionaires, billionaires, vulture funds and landlords. It is a landlord's government, and that needs to change. 10 years ago, we saw the water charges movement, and that forced a change on the government. We need that kind of mass movement again. That is the only thing that is going to be able to bring about the change that we need. We need a ban on evictions, a ban on rent increases, and we need a state construction company to directly build homes, not for profit, for people to actually live in.
1: Okay, have you any thoughts on the dereliction in Cork City?
4: Yes, absolutely shocking. And, you know, if you don't use it, you should lose it. A hefty tax, and if that doesn't go far enough, then compulsory purchase orders. All right, and we need a social movement of people to put pressure on for this. We Fianna Fáil and Fine Gael are at the root of the problem, but we can't wait till the next general election. We need people on the streets, compulsory purchase orders. If you don't use it, lose it.
1: Okay, how about yourself?
5: Yeah, we have more than 180,000 derelict homes across this country. That is absolutely criminal, but they're being kept empty for profit. The prices are going up and up and up, and the people who own these are keeping them empty for profit speculation. As Mick says, that has to end. We need to start taking these properties into public ownership and use them to help end this housing crisis.
1: Okay, a lot of people are talking about the local authorities, the local government should have more of a say. They're talking about the good old days in the 1960s and 70s when people could build houses for half nothing, it would appear, and they're just like a return to that. So what would be your...
4: Well, look, at when Ireland was a poor country, we built big and successful local authority housing estates. Look at Ballyfihan, look at Grán na Brothar. Now Ireland is meant to be one of the richest countries in the world, and the government says, no, you know, we can't do that. We need a massive increase in social and affordable housing, and the government needs to stop trying to put the blame on the local authorities for everything. Local authorities, I'm not defending them in any sense. There's need for a better job to be done there, but they need to be given the resources and let rip.
5: Every government we've had for the last 100 years since the foundation of the state has had Fianna Fáil or Fine Gael, one or the other, and now we have both. That is not representative of what the people voted for at the last election.
1: Okay.
5: We need a government that... These parties are funded by millionaires and billionaires. They're not representing the working class. We need a government that is actually representing the interests of the people. I'm not sure who that is going to be. I can't say for sure, but Fianna Fáil and Fine Gael, they need to go.
1: Okay. Well, as you said, we had an election and, you know, they're back, so someone must like them.
5: Well, things there was a very
1: 42% must like them.
5: There was a very low turnout, the lowest turnout we've ever had.
1: Okay.
5: People are so demoralised, they didn't see a clear alternative. So this government got back into power on a wave of unpopularity and apathy.
1: I don't really know how you could fix that, though. I mean...
5: We need to present an alternative. We need to be something out there that people would actually be interested
1: in. Exactly, and we'll call it the left, we'll call it the opposition as a whole, had nearly 5 years to present an alternative. And yet the Irish people weren't mobilised to come out and turf out Fianna Fáil and Fine Gael.
6: And that,
1: so I'm wondering, could the left stand up a bit?
5: The thing is, we stood at a the People Profit Solidarity Alliance, we stood a candidate in every constituency in the last election.
1: That
5: is the first time we've done that.
1: Yes.
5: And we did actually make some gains in areas where we've never stood before. Candidates were getting hundreds of votes. There is a potential there for the left, but look at what we have at the moment. The far right have divided communities. They've set people against each other, and that is a serious problem. That is preventing the kind of mass movement as we have in water charges. We need to push back against that. They have no answers. The far right have never done anything to actually fight for affordable housing. They're just using this issue. They're exploiting it to serve their racist agenda. They're exploiting homeless people, essentially, the people they claim to care so much about.
1: Okay.
5: So we need to start pushing back against that. The message needs to be clear. Fight corporate greed, not others in need.
7: My name is Gorham Leniha Khani Violain and I'm a member of CATU. We're here protesting the housing crisis. We want everyone to come together to fight for their rights. We're going to have a national housing demo on the 5th of July, so be there.
1: Okay, explain what CATU is.
7: We're a tenants union, so we stop evictions, we stop illegal evictions, we stop people being moved when they're in direct provision. We put pressure on landlords to fix the houses when they're mouldy and damp and falling apart. We just help people know their rights and advocate for them.
1: Okay. What would you like to see the government do?
7: Build public homes on public land and have genuinely affordable homes and, well, actually scrap that, not affordable homes, just public homes for everybody, that housing is a basic human right that they're not meeting right now.
8: Fine Gael have been in power 14 years, Fianna Fáil have been with them for 10, so some people want to blame everyone else. There's only two parties to blame, and that's them. And until such time, we're here in the cold here. There's a derelict house up there, property up there. Nearly 50 years, 40 odd years, right? Around the corner, Northman Street, boarded up. Jackson's there, empty, right? There's loads of places boarded up around here, right? In the middle of a housing crisis, right behind us there. Look at that building, right behind us there. Derelict buildings in the heart of Cork City Centre, when we're in the middle of a housing and homeless emergency. This is just madness. And we can't fix things. We don't have a magic wand. But what you could do, if you got rid of all the boarded up council houses, if you got all the derelict houses and the vacant houses out, you would house thousands, and then that would help get people out of rented accommodation for other renters.
1: Thomas, they all sound like obvious solutions. Really, why do you think they're not doing it?
8: Because I believe, and I said this in the Dáil a couple of weeks ago, for years I thought it was incompetence. But it's not. These are very intelligent people, right? These are very intelligent people. This is strategic. They've made the decision to prioritise private companies, investment funds, banks, vulture funds, big landlords who come in. Do you think the market can solve the housing crisis? The market has failed. Well, what I'd say is we had a brilliant day today. If we'll be organising more events, well, as the year goes on, please come out and show your support. Every one of your listeners, if they don't have a problem, someone in a family or a friend has a problem trying to find a house, trying to get buy a house, rent a house, get social housing. So what I'm saying is, it was brilliant today. We call more people to come out and get behind us and support this campaign because people need homes.
1: Okay. You want to just say your name?
8: Thomas Gould, Sinn Féin TD for Cork North Central.
1: Thanks very much for talking to me.
8: Okay.
1: Thanks for that. Does it work out?
9: So Jaden Brown, he's your 16 from Ballyfahan, from Greenmount.
10: I was actually on as a young community activist with Noreen Murphy last year. So I think that it's important to be fighting for these issues because as a young person you can't see where's our future going to be. How will I be able to afford houses in 10 years' time or down the line?
1: Do you feel represented by this government?
10: Not at the moment, no. I think that it's not working hard enough. It's not doing what it can be doing to be fighting for the issues that are desperately needing to be fighting for.
1: And a lot of young people are thinking about emigrating still. Is that something that ever...
10: I think unless this housing crisis changes, it'll definitely be something that'll have to be done. I will definitely have to immigrate.
1: Do you intend to go to college?
10: I intend to go to UCC, yes, for politics and society. So, yeah.
11: Everyone should have a home. Everyone should have a home.
6: Thank you.
12: My name, I'm on disability for the last 4 years or so. Caused the end of my marriage and left me basically with nowhere to go. So,
13: okay,
12: I've been living in a piece of crap camper van with no sanitation or anything for 4 years now, and have received no help. Went to Simon, I was told I was on the wrong list because I'm on the county council housing list. Rather I wasn't entitled to go to APS.
13: Okay.
12: So.
13: Well, I'm sorry to hear that.
12: I can keep waiting, and I'll take a walk with you.
13: How long do you have to wait for assistance on that? Did they tell you?
12: I'm not sure. I made it through 4 winters, so hopefully I'll make it through the next one.
13: Jesus Christ! So what do you do? Have you any income at all?
12: Or just my disability payment. The only address I can use is my mother's. So.
13: Okay.
12: At least I can have my payment through that.
13: Right. Well,
12: so that's a story.
13: You came out for a bit of marching anyway.
12: Yeah, well, I'm friends with Martin. I went to school with Martin. Like.
13: Okay.
12: So I thought I'd come out and walk down the street with you. Although you wouldn't know what all the different flags that are up. Yeah. Palestinian march just went before it. I think people should just kind of march against the government.
13: If they
12: just don't seem to represent the people, then what are they doing there? Like 110 years of Fianna Fáil and Fine Gael, and we're.
13: What would you like to see the government? What would you like them to do? In the immediate sense,
12: retire and give someone else a chance. I'd say social housing would be the obvious thing. The 12 billion for future funds if people actually need it now. Then. Why would you stick it away for the future when there's people dying on the street?
13: I laugh. It is rather serious, but, you know, it's so obvious the solution, I can't help but laugh.
12: Yeah, they just want to attract more investors and more vultures, basically, into the country. That seems to be the long-running plan.
13: Listen, is there any message you want to say to the listeners?
12: Vote to represent the people, not just yourself. You might be all right, your properties might be going up in value every year, but some people are basically dying. I've seen people blue on the street on winter's mornings. Okay. And they got a kick to wake them up to move on. That's about it. It's not nice to see. Like,
13: that's just the reality.
12: That's the reality, yeah. And it was all going well for me up until 4 years ago. My back went so bad I couldn't do what I was doing anymore, so.
13: Thanks for talking to me.
12: Yeah, could be anyone. You're welcome.

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0: And a very, very good evening to you, and welcome to this week's edition of Music of the Night with me, Norman Pratt. And before we commence, I'd like to just apologise. We didn't come on air last week. We had a technical issue up at the transmitter, we're told. So apologies for anyone who may have been trying to get clear of myself last week, and it never happened. But we're back safe and sound and ready to entertain you for the next couple of hours. Claire, how are you?
1: Do you know what, Norman? I'm very well on this beautiful day. It's so warm.
0: Isn't it? It's really warm in here.
1: Yeah,
0: you were right.
1: Yeah.
0: The jumper will be coming off.
1: Okay, go on. I can do the music.
0: Exactly.
1: Okay.
0: Yeah. Last couple of days were difficult. Today was my mum's anniversary, actually.
1: How many years?
0: 8 years. Seven years today.
1: 7 years.
0: 7 years today. And did the usual things around that and went to Mass, visited the grave. Any of them, myself went out and left a few flowers on the grave and said our hellos and goodbyes. And I have a very good friend then in Marymount, almost gone. So the last couple of days weren't great. And I never look forward to the longest day of the year because I get into that zone where it's all going uphill. Or would we say downhill? What should I say?
1: How old was your mum?
0: She was 96, would you believe?
1: Oh, well, now Norman, she had a marvellous innings.
0: And fantastic end. You know, she had no pain, suffering. She was fully razor sharp in the mind.
1: What part of Kilkenny was she from? Was she a Kilkenny lady?
0: Well, no. The family are originally from Donnerail in North Cork.
1: Oh, lovely.
0: So it wasn't long after Mum became pregnant with me that Dad got a promotion in his job, and he got promoted to a district manager with an insurance company, and his new role was no longer in Cork, but it was in Kilkenny, and that's where the Kilkenny connection came.
1: Oh.
0: So I was actually, you could say, I presume I was conceived in Cork, and Mum actually came back to Cork, where the gynae she had the other three with was the one she wanted to go back to. And he, of course, was Cork-based, the Mount Alvernia Hospital in Mallow.
1: Okay.
0: So, because only in the road from Donnerail. And we came back, or she came back to have me.
1: Oh, how lovely. So you were born in Cork, but grew up in
0: Kilkenny.
1: But
0: I'm a thorough Cork man.
1: Oh, so you consider yourself a Cork person?
0: And rebels.
1: Oh, right. Okay. Well, one would never have known
0: You'd
1: that
0: never
1: now in
0: know
1: all fairness.
0: Wouldn't. So, yeah. Other than that, life is great. Just those couple of things. And, of course, we had a big lot of action in sport there. We normally kind of chew the cud on the sport.
1: And we missed last weekend about Cork and Limerick.
0: Yeah.
1: And now it's in the past.
0: Great win. Now it's in the past. And I was in Portlaoise on Saturday evening, and I was in Thurles yesterday. So the footballers won, and it was only okay, Claire, to be honest with you. Cannot see.
1: They're playing Dublin this Saturday, aren't they?
0: Doubleheader with the Limerick hurlers playing Dublin as well.
1: Yeah.
0: In the All Ireland preliminary quarterfinal.
1: And do Dublin have any dual players? You probably can't play both.
0: No.
1: Football and hurling at this stage. There'll never be another maybe Teddy McCarthy or Jimmy Barry Murphy.
0: They'll be scarcer and scarcer now because you just can't do it with the demands on the modern players. So
1: am I wrong? Was Jimmy Barry Murphy, did he play football as well? He was the
0: idol of Cork.
1: He was on the radio this morning, actually.
0: He was with Ray Darcy, wasn't
1: that's
0: he?
1: That's right, he was. I heard him on the radio.
0: So he was a skinhead at 19, and in 1973, he scored a fantastic goal against Galway to win the All-Ireland for Cork.
1: Wow.
0: So he's, sure, Jimmy will always, JB as he called himself, will always be the darling of Cork sport.
1: Of course.
0: And
1: then Teddy McCarthy. Was there any other then?
0: There was. You mean you had Sean O'Gohalpine, you had Brian Corcoran.
1: Sean O'Gohalpine play to the same level of Gaelic football, did he?
0: On the Cork football senior team?
1: I don't remember that. Okay.
0: He did indeed.
1: Okay.
0: But dying breed now.
1: Yeah.
0: It's just one or the other. The tendency now is if you're any good at all, you're going to opt for the hurlers.
1: Okay.
0: The footballers wouldn't thank me for saying that now, the football management in Cork, but the just hurling has seems to have more appeal in Cork, and it's often questioned, Claire, why do we even continue playing it? Because we're really, we turn up winning All-Irelands. We've won 7 football All-Irelands, which is not bad.
1: Is that it? Mm. Oh, I would have thought there was more.
0: No, 7.
1: Wow, okay. I would know Shay Fahey now quite well, you know, so he would have been on two
0: Larry
1: of them,
0: Tompkins,
1: I'd say. Larry Tompkins. Larry Tompkins, two Kildare well. Men.
0: Oh, yeah, he's not been well. And I only actually inquired about him over the weekend. So he's some lung issue.
1: Oh, no.
0: And no, he's in
1: we
0: good
1: wish
0: hands.
1: Him well. Yeah, we wish him well.
0: Of course, Larry is what a lovely man.
1: Yeah.
0: And a great servant to Cork and the GAA as a whole. And he went into management. He's done it all.
1: I know.
0: He doesn't need to answer for anything. But just he's not well. And of course, Larry, if you're listening, or if someone belonging to you is listening to you, we wish you a full and speedy recovery.
1: Okay.
0: So we have the Cork footballers out against Dublin, Clare, on Saturday. Mm-hmm. And
1: what do you think of the Meath footballers?
0: Yeah, it's great. There's great surprises. And I think Armagh are going to be the team to beat. I have an awful feeling about them,
1: okay.
0: I think the cup could go north, but I'm particularly concerned that Dublin are getting better and better and better. And that's why I'm saying Cork are playing them when they're not vulnerable, really. They're not as good as what they were. And, Cork will really have to raise their game.
1: They're not coming on the back of a great campaign, losing
0: three of their matches.
1: Yeah. 3 out of 4 is not great.
0: No.
1: You know.
0: So, look, it's a shot to nothing. That's what sport is all about.
1: And we wish
0: them
1: the very best of luck, as they go along. Yeah. Did you know now that all the Cork and Limerick trains are booked out for the All-Ireland Hurling Final? Had you heard that?
0: I did.
1: Last week?
0: I did. And they'll probably tell you the same in Kilkenny. The trains are all booked out in Kilkenny as well. So it's simple to book a train and cancel it.
1: I suppose.
0: And same with hotels. Half the hotels in Dublin that are booked will be unbooked once the finalists are known.
1: Okay.
0: Because the other two counties will just exit stage left. So it happens every year.
1: I know, but I just thought it was amazing. Like, within the day of Saturday being over, the next day they announced that all the Cork and Limerick trains were full. I presume, if both teams get to the final,
0: it's par for the course. Like.
1: They will put on more trains.
0: It's put out there as, aren't they very cocky above in Cork and Limerick now booking trains? But it's not like that at all.
1: Okay.
0: I heard you go on.
1: Do you know where I was on Sunday?
0: Where?
1: I was in Newgrange.
0: Oh, were you?
1: Have you ever been to Newgrange?
0: I have never been. I heard about it.
1: Do you know, I have seen the pyramids, maybe 25 years ago.
0: Did
1: or
0: you?
1: 30 years ago in Egypt.
0: One.
1: And now, I'm embarrassed to say I had never visited Newgrange.
0: Okay.
1: And so just yesterday, there was 3 of us visited. Now, obviously, you have to book tickets. Now, it is 5,000 years old. It's just incredible, so.
0: Go on, first impressions?
1: First of all, it's so well organised. You have to book your ticket well in advance. €18 for the day,
0: Just going to ask you how much. Yeah.
1: €18. So you arrive at the centre and then you're taken by bus to Knott is another place where there's 22 other kind of cairns as such.
0: Okay.
1: And they show you around those and they describe them and they tell you all about them and how they were built. And
0: your lasting impression of the whole thing?
1: So well worth the visit.
0: Is it?
1: So the next time you're kind of en route from Dublin back to Cork, maybe detour and go outside Slane or Ashbourne, go towards Ashbourne, Slane and detour.
0: I must discuss that with Niamh now and just see what she thinks. Would she be on?
1: But don't go without booking a ticket because you need to.
0: Okay.
1: You won't fall into anything because they only can account for so many, and then in the chamber they can only take so many. So like there's about, I'd say, 14 different sessions a day,
0: Okay.
1: And it's so worthwhile going to see.
0: Well, on my way over, I was just coming to the tunnel and you started talking about the English market.
1: Oh yeah.
0: And by the time I got out of the other side, well, you were just talking about the Queen, and it just dawned on me that I asked myself the question, where was I when the Queen came to Cork?
1: And 2011, anyway.
0: Yeah, and I was just trying to remember the whole event and my takeaway from the whole thing, as you spoke about when you saw her wearing green.
1: Yeah.
0: When I heard her say the Cúpla Focail
1: in Dublin
0: Castle.
1: That's
0: what got me. Yeah.
1: Oh, I know. That stayed with an awful amount of people.
0: Yeah.
1: You know, and you could that see Mary McAleese, you know, audibly gasp.
0: She got them all on the hop there, didn't she? She was a great woman, and I loved the fact she came to Cork, and as you spoke about Pat O'Connell and the visit to the market and everything else. Yeah.
1: And then he got a visit to back to Buckingham.
0: He did indeed.
1: You know, and it looked so natural, didn't it? Like, I mean, I suppose he treated her as a normal person. You know, and it was just so lovely to see. Yeah.
0: I want to talk to you, Claire, just for the few minutes we have remaining, about music and music festivals. Are you familiar with the Safe Harbour Music Festival?
1: Do you know, I've heard about it.
0: In September. It's on every September, and I'm trying to find out a little bit more. It's dotted all around venues in Cork, from Collins,
1: Coughlin's, one of the two,
0: to Cypress Avenue, to St. Luke's. And there's a couple more venues I never heard of actually in Cork, but they're there. There's one in Washington Street. I can't tell you
1: the Crane Lane, probably, or something like that.
0: Know that.
1: Okay.
0: So anyway, just to make a long story short, my good old friend, I'll refer to him as that. I don't know the man at all, but Leif Vollebæk. Remember?
1: Of course I do.
0: And he told me in Dublin he was coming to Cork next September. I think I said this to you a couple of weeks ago, but he's after turning up as one of the performing artists at the
1: Safe Harbour
0: Music Festival. So I got all excited, of course, straight away. Looking for tickets on to St. Luke's. Sold out.
1: Already?
0: Already.
1: And is he coming to where? St. Luke's?
0: Performing in St. Luke's, and it's kind of a lunchtime gig.
1: Oh my goodness.
0: So, I mean, Leif Vollebæk would sell out the Opera House, in my opinion.
1: Does St. Luke's hold, I wonder? I think the Opera House hold about 1,000.
0: Mm.
1: I'm not sure what St. Luke's hold. St. Luke's hold quite a lot, I'm sure.
0: Totally sold out. So here am I, the fella that drove from Cork to Dublin on my own to go and see him.
1: What you do is you go up on the day, you go up early around 6 o'clock.
0: Yeah, I was going to see if there was anyone out there listening that might know or have a connection to the organisers of the Safe Harbour Fest. Is that it? Safe Harbour? That's it, isn't it?
1: Well, I didn't even see that advertised as yet. I'm still caught up in the Marquee and Virgin Media Park.
0: And there's other artists that I've kind of come across and got familiar with through this programme of mine. There's a girl called Beth Orton.
1: Oh, I've heard her quite a lot.
0: She's coming.
1: Wow.
0: There's a guy called Ziggy Alberts, who's an Australian singer.
1: Wow,
0: he's quite good.
1: Okay.
0: And there's someone else, the name just eludes me now at the moment. But Leif,
1: imagine the fella
0: I've been crowing about for weeks and weeks and forever here on this program.
1: Well, so you come up early to
0: St. Luke's.
1: I've got
0: to get tickets, Claire, to see him.
1: You come up early, can you ring? I'm not sure who's promoting, Aiken Promotions.
0: That's what I was going to ask you. Who'd be promoting such an event? Who'd be the organisers?
1: Well, it would tell you, like, either Aiken.
0: Of the Safe Harbour
1: Aiken
0: Music
1: Promotions,
0: Festival.
1: Promotions, or there'll probably be an organ.
0: I looked. I've seen no evidence yet. So you might do a little recce, maybe, from people in the know, would you?
1: I don't know anybody in the know, but all I can say to you is that I did have a friend, and she rang up maybe on the day beforehand to know who's coming. Susan O'Neill and Mick Flannery, they were coming, and she was so determined to get tickets for them. I think she did ring up maybe there's a number for St. Luke's.
0: I mean, it's spread all over the city now. There's gigs
1: everywhere,
0: and they're on day and night.
1: Wow. Okay. Best of luck.
0: I do know this girl Beth Orton.
1: Yeah.
0: She's. I actually wrote this down somewhere now. If you just bear with me, cancel see where I wrote it, Claire.
1: Where is she coming to the Opera House? Is she coming to Live at St. Luke's?
0: No, she's coming to Cypress Avenue.
1: To Cypress
0: but
1: Avenue.
0: But it's a 5 o'clock.
1: Wow.
0: It's a 5 o'clock gig, and I think it's September.
1: Okay.
0: It's definitely, here we are. Friday the 12th of September.
1: Wow.
0: At 5 p.m. Beth Orton.
1: Where?
0: In Cypress Avenue.
1: In Cypress Avenue. Oh,
0: and then on the Saturday, Leif Vollebæk. So, they're obviously getting...
1: good people.
0: High-profile gigs to Cork. So it's on in September. I think begins on the Thursday, the 11th, must be. Friday the 12th. Saturday the 13th. And Sunday the 14th. So there's a whole list of gigs all around, dotted around the city. It's a music and folk festival.
1: We have to get over all the marquee ones first. And then, you know, Amble are a fantastic band. Look up a band called Amble.
0: I play them.
1: They have a great song out, a new song called Gemini. So you might have a listen to them.
0: I haven't heard that.
1: Yes, they have a new album out. So maybe have a listen to that.
0: Yeah.
1: But listen, before I go, we might just talk about Phil Goodman, the late, grateful Phil Goodman.
0: Okay. Do you want to take it, or
1: did you know Phil very well?
0: Just through here, I met her at some of our fundraising gigs outside of here. But like, she was just a heart of gold, like a saint in terms of the work she did for the elderly,
1: and she not being so young herself,
0: and she often sat in here doing her program, and I'd be behind the glass looking in at her, and she loved getting the thumbs up and loved getting the little bit of encouragement, and then the chest would go back out and the shoulders would go back and she'd get more confident, and she loved radio.
1: She did,
0: for her age now, without being patronising, but she was fantastic here, and she was always have live guests every week. She'd always hook someone
1: and
0: to come
1: so
0: on.
1: Interesting and always, you know, something relevant to talk to all of us about.
0: Yeah.
1: And you know, you know, it wasn't
0: and she
1: just
0: had time for everyone. She had a smile. She was kind of kindness personified, is
1: she
0: the way
1: really
0: I would describe
1: was.
0: Her. And you know, like, she did so much voluntary work in the community, and sure, it's no wonder she was on community radio.
1: I know.
0: That's
1: her
0: thing.
1: For me, she was the most incredible fundraiser I have ever met in my life. I just remember in particular, we had a quiz down in Market Lane, I think it was, or the pub that's opposite Anglesey Street Station.
0: Oh yeah, the Market Tavern.
1: The Market Tavern. So many men, oh jeepers, I suppose maybe 10, 12 years ago. But you know the way sometimes you'd be reluctant to go up and ask people, would they buy tickets? Not a bother to her. And she had them all, you know, stapled off together, pulled out of the.
0: And you probably couldn't say no to her.
1: No, but I mean, for selling them, I was selling them with her. And some people that I'd be more, you know, I would be reluctant to go up to, not a bother to her.
0: Yeah.
1: And she had everything organized. She was just such a kind lady.
0: Yeah.
1: And so that's why we played Young at Heart for her, the name of her program and the name of the organization she founded in Douglas.
0: Yeah, and she had a lovely theme tune as well. And I think it was called Young at Heart, was it? Joseph Locke or someone like that, you sing it.
1: Oh, okay, I must look that.
0: Lovely, lovely song.
1: Okay.
0: And she used to play it every week.
1: Oh, go away. All right, I didn't know that now.
0: Yeah, it's a real kind of...
1: Oldie.
0: It's a well-known oldie, kind of a Sonny Knowles type of tune.
1: Okay.
0: Yeah, you'll find it.
1: Anyway, well, we send sincere sympathy out to her family.
0: Absolutely.
1: And friends and anybody that just knew her.
0: We've lost a dear friend and colleague here in the station, and as they say, Oske Gwelga Arieste Gorev Arana.
1: Right,
0: okay, Claire, we better get on with business.
1: Norman,
0: and I know
1: I'll
0: you have
1: you
0: more records
1: Monday.
0: And discs to spin elsewhere.
1: You have a great week, and I look forward to it. Now, save travelling if you're going to Dublin to watch Cork and Dublin, and enjoy it.
0: And we'll have a post-mortem
1: next
0: Monday.
1: Okay, so rightio. Take care.
0: Thanks a million, Claire.
1: Bye-bye.
0: Mind how you go. That's Claire Jones, and Claire is here every Monday on Cork City Community Radio from 6 until 8. And she's a hard act to follow, but I have to do it every week, and absolutely delighted to do so. So you're listening to Music of the Night. It's 23 minutes past 8 o'clock, and I'm Norman Pratt. And I just want to give you a little taste of what's coming along on the program. We have Callum Scott, Gregory Porter's on the playlist, a girl called Dori Freeman. I'll tell you more about her later on. A guy called, I can't say his first name, but he goes as Houston. That's his actual surname. John Smith is in there. Now, there's a song coming up in the program tonight, and I kind of had to pinch myself, and I said, how in the name of God, on a program like Music of the Night, would a band by the name of Pearl Jam, who I've heard of, and I know they're kind of a heavy rock, almost grunge type of band, but they've made it, Claire Jones, onto my playlist for tonight. Pearl Jam. I found a beautiful ballad, and I'm really looking forward to playing it for you later on. Also, we're going to introduce a band called Royal Wood to the programme. There's going to be two classics then from Tracy Chapman and, oh, this beautiful song called Misty Blue by Dorothy Moore. That'll be on. And then there's a few Irish getting on the playlist as well. And they're no less than Mary Black, Glenn Hansard, Aoife Scott and Oscar Blue. It's all happening on this week's edition of Music of the Night. But we'll start with a guy from Ireland, Declan O'Rourke. And here's a gorgeous song, really catchy one. It's called Love is the Way.

And it's only at times like that that I wish I could sing properly. But that's a lovely, catchy song from Declan O'Rourke, opening the show for this evening. And it's called Love Is The Way. Right, the next piece of music is from Mary Black. We flagged it there at the intro of the playlist. And here's a lovely version of a song called A Summer Sent You, which features Mary Black with the RTE Concert Orchestra. So there's lovely strings and everything attached to this, and I really liked it. So I said, let's give that one a whirl for the audience tonight. So here you go.

Now the first snows have fallen, and the world's still brand new. Ritzer's down the seahorse with the Kaivanto blues, and the winter will test us, but we're not beaten yet. And the pram in the

0: It's a full-blown, solid gold miracle you've come.
1: It's from a session called The Sweet Swell Season. The Swell Season, actually. The Sweet, isn't it? And it's from Glenn Hansard, and that's called Factory Bells. Right, it's just gone 37 minutes past 8 o'clock, so that gives us 13 minutes up to 9 o'clock. Sorry, that's wrong, isn't it? 23 minutes to 9, I should say, if you're watching the time. You're just tuned in. If you have just tuned in, you're listening to Cork City Community Radio. We broadcast live on 100.5 FM to Cork City and County. And I'm Norman Pratt, and the song is or the program is called Music of the Night. Right, we're going to give you more music right now. And the man I was speaking to you about earlier on and speaking to Claire about was Leif Vollebæk. He's Canadian. He's really starting to make it big internationally. He came to Dublin last year, tail end of last year, to the Button Factory, and I went along, drove all the way up to Dublin to see him. And this song, I was really hoping the one that I'm going to play for you next was the one that he would play on the night. But because the song, he explained afterwards to me when I met him, he said the song was written for strings. And because in the Button Factory, he couldn't have any strings attached. It was too small and there wasn't any particular strings available for this particular song to be played. But this was the one anyway, and it's called Sunset Boulevard Expedition. It's Leif Vollebæk. And don't forget, he's coming to Cork, if you fancy the sound of this. I hope you like it. He's coming to Cork, Cypress Avenue.

Well, be sure to check it out on September when the... You'll get it online. It's the Safe Harbour Music Festival. It's coming to Cork in early to mid-September. It's around the 12th, 13th, 14th. Those are the dates in question. And it's a growing success, the Safe Harbour Music Festival in Cork. It's kind of a folk festival, if you like. But there's many big artists coming to town for the few days. And one of them being Leif Volebæk. And he's playing in St. Luke's on Saturday the 13th. I think it's at 2 o'clock or 1 o'clock in the afternoon gig. It's saying sold out in some ways. I don't know why I'm even telling people to check it out. But if you get any chance to go and see what I saw in the Button Factory in Dublin, take the opportunity, guys. He's really, really good. Right, it's 30 minutes to 9 o'clock and you're listening to Music of the Night. I want to play a track from Rod Stewart that I would never have heard him sing before, but the song is called The Tears of Hercules, and it's a really nice song. So here we go, Rod Stewart.

0: That was a Canadian singer. His name is Royal Wood. Here's...
1: I forget half the things I say, I don't read.
0: Now, I don't know why that has gone on repeat, but I miscued the first time, but we'll try it again, because I was looking just to play some Rod Stewart from you, because I came across a lovely song recently, and it was simply called The Tears of Hercules, and for some reason I'm just finding it difficult to put my hands in it, but I think we might have it this time. Oh, no, is that where... We're just having a small bit of difficulty trying to find him, so I think I'll move on to this next track. John Smith is a guy I really, really have gotten to like in recent times, and he comes with a great, great CV, and I'm going to be featuring a lot more of John Smith's music in this series of Music of the Night. So just bear with me. I'll try and rectify the Rod Stewart thing right after this. Here's John Smith and a song called Save My Life.

0: Well, we were going to try it and play the Rod Stewart thing for you, but it just seems to be not happening. So I'll have to talk to the techie people in the station, and we play that one from Rod Stewart for you next week. I'm going to take a short break, and we'll be back with you momentarily with more music.
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stranger indeed to these parts. These parts being Cork City. That's Gregory Porter in a lovely song called Concord. I was reading an article during the week, about 4 days ago, and it referred to the one of the musicians in the band Deacon Blue, and it was just referring to a big tour that they had launched, a big UK and Ireland tour for the summer, and they were coming to loads and loads of venues in both countries. And anyway, it transpires that one of the musicians in the band, his name is James Prime, he's 64, and he will not be appearing on the band's summer UK Ireland tour because he was taken very, very seriously ill recently. So we wish him the best. That's James Prime, who's currently not well at all and has to leave the tour behind him. And it was significant that we had Deacon Blue ready to go on the programme tonight. So I found a nice track. It's called Every Time You Sleep. Deacon Blue.

like that song. That's Every Time You Sleep from Deacon Blue. And the tour is going ahead. So watch out for Deacon Blue. They might be coming your way in Ireland soon. Here's the classic at Old Clare we'd play tonight. It's Dorothy Moore. And it's 8 minutes past 9. And this is called Misty Blue.

0: 11 minutes past 9 on Music of the Night, and that's one of the, possibly one of the best clingers of all time. That's Dorothy Moore and Misty Blue. Speaking of blue, my scouts are telling me that my team, who play in blue, are called Chelsea, are playing in a match tonight, and they're 1-0 up at halftime. Thank you to Pedro Neto, just for those of you who might have cared less. And another thing I want to tell you is that this program will repeat. I should have said this earlier. Sorry, Donald. But anyway, this program repeats every Sunday night between 8 and 10 o'clock. So if you missed any of tonight's program or the chat with me and Claire at the top of the hour, back at 8 o'clock, well, you'll be able to, don't worry, hear it all again on Sunday evening between 8 o'clock and 10. Now, I was sizing up a guy, whether I play him or not on the program tonight. He's a guy called Cody Fry. Now, Cody what? Cody Fry. He's a guy he has a voice that's really kind of associated with musicals, and we always do a little bit of that type of thing here on Music of the Night. But anyway, I came across a song which was recorded live from the Ocean Way Theatre in Nashville, and that's quite an accomplishment for any artist to get to play in. So Cody Fry recorded a song with an orchestra there, and it's simply called Photograph, and I just liked it when I heard it, and I said, yeah, that's one we could include on Music of the Night. So we'll give it a spin with the best of intentions, and we'll look for Cody Fry.
1: Stole my hands.
0: Sorry, no, folks, that isn't a devil. Just trying to get him up here, and we'll give him the great big intro. Again, it's happened before. We give a guy a great introduction, and then you go to play him, and that doesn't happen. Is it me? Is it the system? I don't know. But third time lucky, I'm going to try it, and if not, I'm going to go to Emilia Jones, because I played music from the soundtrack of Coda before. Yeah, definitely looks like Cody Fry. I'm going to have to talk to the techies about what's happening here on the computer. But anyway, we'll move on, and we won't worry about it, because I was just saying there's a soundtrack called Coda, and the girls featuring in that, her name is Emilia Jones, and she does a beautiful version. Listen to this. It's the Joni Mitchell classic, and it's called Both Sides Now.